0: then that can act as a buffer on the kind of disapproval we're seeing now in, say, that new NPR PBS Maris poll, which puts the president's disapproval at a record low number.
1: NPR's Don Gagne reporting. The CDC says the threat of a widespread hantavirus outbreak remains low, though global officials have scrambled to keep the virus's spread contained. NPR's Alana Weiss has more.
2: CDC officials sought to temper concerns of another event like the debilitating COVID-19 pandemic. The current outbreak of the Andes strain of the hantavirus arose last month on a cruise ship and has so far killed three people. More than two dozen Americans were on board the ship. Seven have already returned home. An additional 17 remain aboard the boat. The CDC said that the risk of infection to the American public is still low. The 17 Americans aboard the ship will eventually be sent to the University of Nebraska for monitoring. CDC officials insist that their time at the medical center is not a quarantine. Alana Wise, NPR News.
1: And you're listening to NPR News from Washington. Bobby Cox, the fiery former manager who led the Atlanta Braves to the 1995 World Series championship, has died. From member station WABE in Atlanta, Alex Helmick has more on the longtime head coach.
3: During his 29 years as a major league manager, Bobby Cox was ejected from more than 160 games. But that record didn't overshadow his success. He led the Braves to 14 straight division titles, five World Series appearances, and in 1995... Nearly two decades later, Cox went into the Baseball Hall of Fame.
4: In my wildest dreams, did I ever think this could happen? But I'm sure glad it did. Thank you.
3: Born in Oklahoma in 1941 and raised in California, Cox's big league playing career lasted only a couple of seasons, but his 2,504 wins as manager are the fourth most in the history of the game. For NPR News, I'm Alex Helmick in Atlanta.
1: In Denver, one person was killed when a Frontier Airlines flight that was taken off from Denver International Airport last night hit him on the runway. The airport says the person scaled a perimeter fence and ran out onto the runway. Passengers evacuated the plane after an engine caught fire. Some passengers say the cabin was filled with smoke, making it hard to breathe. The National Transportation Safety Board is investigating. There's no word on a motive. Transportation Secretary Sean Duffy says no one should trespass at an airport. I'm Janine Herbst, NPR News in Washington.
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Are you ready? What kind of question is that? Welcome back to Hour 2 or Side 2 as we flip the album over for another episode of Blues Time. You're tuned into WNCU 90.7. I'm your host, Bruce Friedman. I'm going to be sticking around for another 50 faux minutes. Count them, 50 faux minutes until the 9 o'clock hour Eastern Standard Blues Time. We are live in the studio broadcasting and streaming coast to coast and around the planet on any device near you. You can find us on WNCU.org, right in the top right corner, one click. I think it says listen live now, and there we be. I are ready. You better believe your sweet bippy. Let's get on with this. We got another full hour or so of fine blues you can use as promised. But before we get into that, let me tell you more about the station. 90.7 on your radio dial if you're cruising or tooling around the Raleigh-Durham-Chapel Hill area or thereabouts. Or if you're hanging out at home, that's left of center on your stereo receiver, sitting on the couch, staring at that thing called a receiver, I think they called it. So way over there, 90.7, one click and there we are, or one turn of the dial. And let's see, what's going on here? Music from Anson Funderburg, way back in 1981. Nobody but you, and you know who I'm talking about. John Hammond, Butter. Butter and you know what I'm talking about. Joe Bonamosa, and closing out with music from Selwyn Birchwood from the new 2026 LP, Electric Swamp Funkin' Blues, and that was on the Alligator record label, so that's going to be a lot of fun. So without further ado, let's go ahead and get into it, because there's no time like blues time. Are you ready?

Well, there we are. Just a minor little adjustment we have to make. That's why it's live radio. We just closed out with music from Selwyn Birchwood. That's a new record from 2026 on the Alligator record label. The featured track, Talkin' Heads, that was on the LP titled Electric Swamp Funkin' Blues. That's Electric Swamp Funkin' Blues on the Alligator record label. Preceding that track, music from Joe Bonamosa, released back in 2023 from the LP Blues Deluxe Volume 2. You Sure Drive a Hard Bargain is the featured track from that LP on the, what label is that? J&R Adventures record label. Right before that, music from John Hammond, who just passed away just a couple of months ago. Sad to see him go. Such a legacy he left behind. This particular feature track was titled Butter for my butter friends, spreading butter all over. Push Comes to Shove is the title of the track, released back in 2007 on the Back Porch record label. Opening up the program set at the top of the hour was music from Anson Funderburg. Remember Anson Funderburg and the Rockets on the Blacktop Records label? Their old motto, paving the way to your soul, I think is the way it rolled. Paving the way to your soul. Blacktop record label. The LP titled Talk to You by Hand. The feature track, Nobody But You. And you know who you are. I'm just saying. Coming up next, what have I got going on here as we move into the next set? Oh, there it is. Music from Roger C. Wade and the House Rockers, Johnny T-Bird and the MPs. Kurt Crandall is also in the mix from Richmond, Virginia, extraordinary harp player. Also in this set, Motor City Josh from the 2004 LP titled Blue Collar Bluesman. And closing out the set with music from Peter Nande. Is that right? N-A-N-D-E. The feature track, Mover and a Shaker, from the 2006 LP, I'll Have What You're Having, one of those drinks there. From the 2006 LP, titled Big Boy Boogie, California Sessions, Volume 1. So let's see, what else can I tell you? Well, you know where you are. This is Blues Time, and I'm your host, Bruce Friedman. Let's do this brief, I'll save that. Yeah, let's get right back to that. Are you ready for some more blues?

Well, there you have it. We are getting ready to go to the top of the 9 o'clock hour. You know, you should stick around because you know what's coming up next is more fine blues for your listening pleasure. As I exit the studio, All Blues Central with the illustrious host, Al Dawson. So stick around for that because you know it's going to be a good show as it is every weekend. Moving right along, we just closed out with music from, let me see if I can read this because I need new glasses and this is an issue for those of you that know. Peter Nand, N-A-N-D-E. That was a 2006 release titled Mover and Shaker on the Big Boy... Straight Shooter Records label. Straight Shooter's record label, because someone did ask. Back in 2006, the LP titled Big Boy Boogie California Sessions Volume 1. So there are more in that set. Right before that, music from Motor City Josh. That was back in 2004 from the LP titled Blue Collar Bluesman. Feature track I Can't Win for Losing on the No Cover Records label. Preceding that track was music from good friend Kurt Crandall from Richmond, Virginia. Lives in Richmond, Virginia. Had the pleasure of seeing him perform here in Durham a couple of years back. 2016 release, Take It Off, was the title of the LP. The track featured was titled Loser on the Yesteryear Records label. Right before that, music from Johnny T-Bird and the MPs, Undercover Lover. And right at the top of the set, Roger C. Wade and the House Rockers, She Knows Me. We are closing out on the top of the 9 o'clock hour. We got another public service announcement from our radio station, so stick around for that. And closing out the set with music from Lloyd Jones, the Arneson Blues Band, Rockin' Johnny, and Guique Gomez. And that's all coming up next, right after this brief message. More blues that you can use right here on WNCU 90.7 Blues Time. Let's do it.

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Are you ready for blues time? I hope so.

0: know, that's about all the time I've got. And, you know, I just don't want to leave because there's so much more fine blues that you can use. 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Listen live now. Check out his show. You will not be disappointed. As I move along, I want to close out the set. We are listening to music from, if I can see this right, have I complained about my eyes? Rockin' Johnny and Uke Gomez, Funny But True, from the LP released back in 2019, Dos Hombres Wanted. Right before that, the Arneson Blues Band, Confessing the Blues, released back in 2007 from the LP Walking With My Baby. And right at the top of the set, do I have enough time for this? Oh, I'm clicking away. Lloyd Jones, I'm a Fool for You, and You Know Who You Are. 1995, Have Mercy, live on the Burnside Records label. Stay well, stay hydrated. It's going to get hotter and hotter outside. Thanks for tuning in. All Blues Central's coming up, and this is Bruce Friedman with the Blues Time. I am out of here.
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2: Jewel and seven companies from China and Hong Kong of helping Iran to secure weapons and supplies for its drones and missiles. This comes days before President Trump plans to meet his Chinese counterpart Xi Jinping in Beijing. The leaders have a lot to discuss, but the Iran war might overshadow the meeting. China buys most of Iran's oil. The U.S. is trying to sever this economic lifeline for Iran. It has also sanctioned small private refineries in China that purchase Iranian oil. But Beijing has ordered its companies to disregard those U.S. sanctions. Jennifer Pak, NPR News, Shanghai.
3: Tennessee is the first state to approve new congressional maps after the U.S. Supreme Court paved the way to redraw majority black districts last week. The move is part of broader Republican-led redistricting pushes ahead of the midterms, including in Louisiana and Virginia. Mariana Bacallao from member station WPLN has more.
4: The NAACP has filed an emergency petition against Tennessee's new maps, arguing that the state didn't have the authority to strike down a 50-year-old law that barred mid-decade redistricting. The new congressional maps split Memphis, the state's only majority black voting block, into three different districts. Protesters from the state's blue cities argue that this will take away the voice of voters who support Democrats, roughly a third of the state's population. Republicans say that the new maps will reflect the state's overall conservative bent and maintain that redistricting along party lines is legal. For NPR News, I'm Mariana Bacallao in Nashville.
3: Russia commemorated the anniversary of the Soviet Union's victory over Nazi Germany, though celebrations in Red Square were scaled back amid worries about Ukrainian drone strikes. NPR's Charles Maines has more from Moscow.
5: For the first time in nearly 20 years, the Victory Day parade on Red Square featured no tanks, missiles, or nuclear launchers, a reflection of Kremlin fears of Ukrainian drone strikes that proved unnecessary. Both Moscow and Kyiv agreed to a three-day ceasefire following a last-minute appeal from President Trump, and there were no disruptions to the Red Square ceremony. Yet in a combative speech before troops, President Vladimir Putin made clear Russia intended to continue military operations. Invoking the Soviet victory, Putin insisted Russians were united in a just cause against an aggressive Ukraine backed by NATO. That despite polls that show growing public fatigue with the conflict now in its fifth year. Charles Maines, NPR News.
3: This is NPR News. World Health Organization officials are working to contain an outbreak of hantavirus on a cruise ship. They say the threat of the world widespread outbreak, though, remains low. Spanish authorities say the ship is set to dock in the Canary Islands tomorrow and that nearly 150 passengers, including 17 Americans, will immediately board planes to their home countries. The CDC says the Americans will fly to the National Quarantine Unit at the Nebraska Medical Center in Omaha. It's not clear how long they'll have to stay there. Scientists and lawmakers are pushing for stricter animal welfare regulations following the deaths of dozens of sloths imported for a sloth world attraction previously planned in Orlando. The attraction has been canceled, but many people are hoping that the owners will face criminal charges. Molly Durick with Central Florida Public Media in Orlando has more.
6: Florida Attorney General James Uthmeyer says a criminal investigation is ongoing into Sloth World's owners. Two leading sloth scientists based in Costa Rica came to Central Florida this week to meet with lawmakers and push for policy change following the news of dozens of animal deaths. Rebecca Cliff with the Sloth Conservation Foundation says she's feeling inspired by the public support.
7: We feel very good about the fact that there is a criminal investigation ongoing and that it's being taken seriously.
6: The Central Florida Zoo and Botanical Gardens recently took in 13 animals from Sloth World. All arrived in poor condition, and three have since died. For NPR News, I'm Molly Durig in Orlando.
3: And I'm Janine Hurst, and you're listening to NPR News from Washington.
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0: You're locked in to 90.7 FM WNCU, and you just heard Lead Belly with Where Did You Sleep Last Night. Before that, it was Ma Rainey with Runaway Blues. Earlier, we had Muddy Waters with I'm Your Hoochie Coochie Man, Pop Staples with Somebody Was Watching, and we started off this set with Kenny Wayne Shepherd along with John D. Holman for a little local flavor with a tune called Chapel Hill Boogie. I hope that you are enjoying All Blue Central tonight and every Saturday night from 9 p.m. until 11 p.m. and continue to listen and connect with us by going to our Facebook page, All Blue Central on WNCU. And you can also follow us on Twitter at WNCU Blues Central. 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And coming up, we have Lightnin' Hopkins with Mojo Hand. 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
1: All right. That's right. He'll do it again right here on 90.7 FM WNCU Durham every Sunday close to these from 11 a.m. to 2 p.m. with your host and radio pastor, Minister Carolyn Satterfield. That's right, 3 hours of extended gospel every Sunday. Tell Lottie Dottie and everybody, Sunday's Best, where you can hear traditional gospel music, new artists, choirs, prayers, a word from the radio pastor's desk, and as always, birthdays. So just know, yes, he'll do it again. We are going in. Here we go. Here we go. I'll tell you the truth.
2: I'm going to do that and get me a mojo hand. I'm going to do that and get me a mojo hand. I'm gonna fix my woman so she can't have no other man. Cold ground was my bed last night. Rocks was my pillow too. 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I woke up this morning, I was wondering, what in the world am I gonna do?

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That was T-Bone Walker with T-Bone Blues. And before that, we had Lightnin' Hopkins with Mojo Hand. Right now, we're going to throw a little Zydeco in the mix with Buckwheat Zydeco and the tune called Crawfish Song. Afterwards, we got the Creole Zydeco Farmers with the tune called Boiled Crawfish. At the top of the hour, we got your NPR news. Then we're coming back for the second hour of All Blues Central. So keep it locked right here. 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
1: Live from NPR News in Washington, I'm Janine Herbst. The U.S.-Israeli war in Iran is now in its third month, and though there's a ceasefire in effect, Iran continues to block the Strait of Hormuz, and the U.S. is blocking Iranian ports. Both countries have exchanged fire in recent days. This as Iran's Revolutionary Guard today warned that any attack on Iranian oil tankers or commercial vessels would be met with a heavy assault on a U.S. base in the region. Meanwhile, Iran has been reviewing a U.S. peace plan, but as Mirzad Barujadi with Missouri University of Science and Technology says, it's not clear an agreement will be reached anytime soon.
2: The law of unintended consequences has taken hold. The war has basically produced a more radical and increasingly confident leadership in Iran that believes it can outlast U.S. political will while sustaining domestic repression to suppress internal resistance.
1: Speaking there on NPR's Weekend Edition. The State Department says Secretary of State Marco Rubio met with Qatar's Prime Minister Al Thani today, discussing U.S. support for Qatari defenses and security and stability across the Middle East. Al Thani met with Vice President Vance yesterday. A South Florida immigration detention center dubbed Alligator Alcatraz may close sooner than officials had originally expected. From member station WUSF in Tampa, Megan Bowman has more.
3: Florida Governor Ron DeSantis confirmed the state is talking with the Trump administration about closing the detention center due to costs, following a New York Times report.
4: It was always designed to be a temporary facility. It has made a major impact. And if we shut the lights out on it tomorrow, we will be able to say it served its purpose.
3: The detention center's in the Everglades at a small airstrip and was built in 8 days last summer. The state estimated the first year's cost at nearly $1.4 billion in a grant request from the Federal Emergency Management Agency. FEMA awarded about $600 million for the detention center, but hasn't released the money. Environmentalists say they'll keep fighting to close the facility. For NPR News, I'm Megan Bowman in Tampa.
1: Canvas was hacked this week, and Pierre Sequoia Carrillo has more.
5: Students and teachers saw a black screen when they logged onto Canvas on Thursday with a message stating that a ransomware group had hacked the platform, demanding money in exchange for students' data. This is just the latest in a recent string of cyber attacks targeting young people. Dozens of school districts have reported hacks in the last few years. Canvas is back online, and for immediate concerns, like whether students will get their grades on time or if exams can take place, things seem to have gone back to normal. But cybersecurity experts say just because a platform is back up does not mean the data breach is over. Canvas is still investigating the extent of the attack.
1: NPR Sequoia Carrillo reporting. This is NPR. The Treasury Department says it's implementing a new round of sanctions targeting individuals and companies accused of helping Iran develop drones and ballistic missiles. The sanctions target networks that the U.S. says helped Iran obtain weapons, materials, and technology tied to its military programs. Many of the countries and the people are in China and Hong Kong. This comes days before President Trump is said to head to China to visit Xi Jinping in Beijing. China buys most of Iran's oil. Scientists say they're getting a better picture of how the active ingredient in magic mushrooms alters the brain. NPR's Will Stone has more on the findings from the University of California, San Francisco, and Imperial College of London.
6: Much of the recent work on psychedelics has focused on people with serious mental illness. This study, on the other hand, included volunteers with no underlying conditions who had never taken the drug before. They were given a single dose of 25 milligrams, strong enough to provoke a psychedelic trip. The research team looked at brain activity. They linked greater diversity of neural activity to increased psychological insights after the trip, and ultimately improvements in a sense of well-being a month later. The study authors say the findings need to be replicated in larger studies, but they may help explain the beneficial effects of the drug. Psilocybin could be up for FDA approval for treating depression in the near future. Will Stone, NPR News.
1: Another big week on Wall Street. For the week, the Dow gained 0.2%. The S&P 500 rose 0.3%. 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

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Well, All Blues Central has you covered. I am your host, Al Dawson, and you have just heard Willie Dixon with Little Red Rooster. We've got more blues in store for you, and coming up, we've got the Blues Brothers with Sweet Home Chicago. 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

0: You're listening to 90.7 FM WNCU, and you have just heard the Blues Brothers with Sweet Home Chicago. And before that, we started off this hour with Willie Dixon and a tune called Little Red Rooster. I'm Al Dawson, your host, and welcome to All Blues Central, the program that you will be able to hear a variety of this genre that we call the blues. Classic blues from your favorite artist and some new releases. So catch the rhythm as this is the spot for blues, All Blues Central. 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

0: You're locked into 90.7 FM WNCU, and you have just heard Lucky Peterson with Never Come Back. Before that, we had Little Ed and the Blues Imperials with Woman Take a Bow. Earlier, it was Tracy Chapman along with the great B.B. King, and the tune was called The Thrill Is Gone. Before that, we had Robert Randolph and the Family Band with Got Soul. And we started off this set with Geneva Magnus with That's What Love Will Make You Do. 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

You're locked into 90.7 FM WNCU, and you have just heard Buddy Guy with She Got the Devil in Her. And before that, we started this set with Coco Taylor with Put the Pot On. Coming up next, we have Mr. Sip, the Mississippi Blues Child with They Got Me Messed Up. Afterwards is Pat Cooley with Paying the Cost to Be the Boss. After that is L.J. Eccles with Sookie Sookie Now. And at the top of the hour is Overnight Jazz. I'd like to thank you for tuning in to All Blues Central on WNCU. And keep it locked right here for the best in blues, gospel, oldies, funk, and jazz on the home of mainstream jazz, WNCU 90.7 FM. Now, as we part for this evening, remember, laissez-les bon temps rouler. In other words, let the good times roll. I'm Al Dawson for All Blues Central. Until next time, take care.

I think the word is sultry. Written by Dmitri Tiomkin and Ned Washington. Wild is the Wind, played so elegantly, so beautifully by Fred Hirsch, with him Drew Gress on bass and Tom Rainey on drums. I'm Jana Lee Ross. Thanks so much for listening to Jazz With Me. You can get in touch anytime and let us know what you love about jazz. 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

Live from the Montreux Jazz Festival, 1977, Count Basie's Octet. Zoot Sims playing the lead tenor. That was She's Funny That Way. Before that, Wave, the Antonio Carlos Jobim song, Paul Desmond, with a great group, Ed Bickert on guitar, Connie Kay on drums, and the ubiquitous Ron Carter on bass. We kicked off the set with the theme from The Pawnbroker, written by Quincy Jones and arranged by Terrence Blanchard. Terrence Blanchard playing trumpet on that track as well, from his beautiful record called Jazz on Film. I'm Jana Lee Ross. Thanks for listening to Jazz with me.

The theme from the TV show Taxi. You children of the 80s remember that one. Great music written by Bob James. Before that, Wouldn't It Be Loverly from My Fair Lady, a duet from pianist Lenore Raphael and guitarist Howard Alden. We kicked off the set with Horace Silver back in the day, Blue Mitchell on trumpet. That was The Dragon Lady. I'm Janie Lee Ross. Thanks so much for listening to Jazz with me. Now a track from Unfailing Kindness, a great record put out by Chie Imaizumi, all her compositions from a terrific Denver-based group led by trumpeter Greg Gisbert. This is her tune called A Change for the Better.

from a CD called Unfailing Kindness, all compositions of Che Imaizumi. That was her tune, A Change for the Better, with a great group of Denver musicians, including sweet Ron Miles playing trumpet. I'm Jana Lee Ross. Thanks so much for listening to Jazz with me.

0: the original jazz piano master Art Tatum playing I'll See You in My Dreams. 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
1: Yeah. Hi, this is Kenny Garrett. 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

Curtis Fuller on lead trombone, recorded in 1957 with him, Hank Mobley on tenor, and a fantastic rhythm section of the always clever Bobby Timmons on piano, Paul Chambers on bass, and Art Taylor on drums. That was the Gershwin tune, Soon. I'm Jana Lee Ross. Thanks so much for listening to Jazz With Me. You can get in touch anytime and let us know what you love about jazz. 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

That's Toots Thielemann on harmonica. Back before we were calling him Toots, he was still recording under the name Jean Thielemann. And this was in 1958. Pepper Adams playing baritone sax with Toots. The tune Struttin' with Some Barbecue. Before that, Little Waltz, written by the man playing bass on the track, Ron Carter, with him Houston Person on sax. And we kicked off the set with W2 Blues from the Anthony Wilson Ensemble. Anthony Wilson wrote the tune, and he's playing guitar in the group. I'm Jana Lee Ross. Thanks for listening to Jazz with me.

Relax in a Camarillo. That's a Charlie Parker tune. Howard Roberts on guitar in 1959. And Howard Robert was the king of the L.A. studio session cats back in the day on countless movie and TV soundtracks. And with him, Bill Holman on sax on that track. That from Howard's record called Good Pickens. Before that, My One and Only Love, Joshua Redman, live in 1993. And we kicked off the set with Danger Zone, an old Percy Mayfield tune, rearranged by guitarist Peter Bernstein. I'm Jana Lee Ross. Thanks for listening to Jazz with me.

The problem is all inside your head. There's 50 ways, at least, to leave your lover. The Paul Simon tune with Brad Meldow at the piano, Jeff Ballard on drums, and Larry Grenadier on bass. I'm Jana Lee Ross. Thanks so much for listening to Jazz With Me. 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

That was Harry Sweets Edison, accompanied by Oscar Peterson. Quite the duo. That was You Go to My Head, like a glass of champagne. I'm Jana Lee Ross. Thanks so much for listening to Jazz With Me. You can get in touch anytime and let us know what you love about jazz. 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

Art Blakey's Jazz Messengers, the 1961 version of that band, playing Children of the Night, a Wayne Shorter tune, with Wayne on tenor and the rest of the band, Freddie Hubbard on trumpet, Curtis Fuller on trombone, Cedar Walton on piano, Jimmy Merritt on bass, and yes, Art Blakey on drums. Before that, Pat Metheny's Question and Answer with Dave Holland on bass and Roy Haynes on drums. And we kicked off the set with a Lee Morgan tune, Hocus Pocus. That was performed by the H2 Big Band. I'm Jana Lee Ross. Thanks for listening to Jazz with me. I've got some movie music for you now from the 1988 film Do the Right Thing, directed by Spike Lee. This music is composed by his father, Bill Lee, and features Branford Marsalis and Terrence Blanchard.

Things Ain't What They Used to Be, written by Mercer Ellington, son of Duke Ellington. And that was off one of my Desert Island records, The Shoes of the Fisherman's Wife, 1959, Charles Mingus's large ensemble. Before that, Born to Be Blue with Melvin Ryan on organ and Joshua Redman on sax, Peter Bernstein playing guitar. Kicked off the set with the Bud Powell tune, Hallucinations, live in Paris in 1999. You might have guessed that was Keith Jarrett at the piano. I'm Janalee Ross. Thanks for listening to Jazz with me.

That's an extract from the score to the film Do the Right Thing, directed by Spike Lee. And the music was composed by Spike Lee's father, Bill Lee. I'm Jana Lee Ross. Thanks so much for listening to Jazz With Me. You can get in touch anytime and let us know what you love about jazz. 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

Legendary guitarist Wes Montgomery playing the title track from A Day in the Life. That song originally from the Beatles' Sgt. Pepper's Lonely Hearts Club Band. I'm Jana Lee Ross. Thanks so much for listening to Jazz with me. 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

That is called The Healing Hymn, written by Denver pianist Jeff Jenkins, performed by the H2 Big Band. And H2 is shorthand for Al Hood, who played that beautiful trumpet lead, and Dave Hansen, who plays keyboards. And both Al Hood and Dave Hansen arrange and compose for the H2 Big Band. Before that, Peace for South Africa, Oscar Peterson live at the Blue Note with the supergroup of Herb Ellis on guitar, Ray Brown on bass, and Bobby Durham playing drums. And we kicked off with Blues in the Closet, a duet from bassist Pierre Michelot and Billy Higgins. I'm Jana Lee Ross. Thanks for listening to Jazz with me.

The very distinctive voice of Jimmy Scott singing Blue Skies, and the harmonica was not played upon by Toots Thielemann. We always assume that, but that was a great player, Gregoire Marais, playing harmonica with Jimmy Scott. Before that, James and Wes was the tune, written by Jimmy Smith, and Jimmy Smith played the organ, Wes Montgomery played the guitar, Oliver Nelson did the arrangements on that great record called Jimmy and Wes, the dynamic duo. Before that, I Only Have Eyes for You with Bobby Hutcherson on the vibes. I'm Janalee Ross. Thanks so much for listening to Jazz with me.

The old standard While We're Young, given a jazz waltz twist by Peter Bernstein. He's the guitarist and leader of that group. Eric Alexander on sax with him. Larry Golding's on organ. I'm Jana Lee Ross. Thanks for listening to Jazz With Me. 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

Opening this jazz hour with guitarist Juan Carlos Quintero from his album Desserts, a tasty Benny Golson tune. Along came Betty with Joe Rotondi at the piano and drummer Aaron Surfety. I'm John Hill. Welcome aboard. I'll be your host.

as a leader for the French guitarist Sylvain Luc, along with the French Romani guitarist Varelli Legrin. Duet, the name of the album, and that was Montgomery's Road Song, preceded by While My Lady Sleeps from an album simply titled Coltrane, saxophonist John Coltrane, with trumpeter Johnny Splon. Mal Waldron was the pianist, bassist Paul Chambers, drummer Albert Tootie Heath, from May of 1957. It's also available on a fine anthology collection called The Last Giant. And opening the set, trombonist Nick Finzer. Nick's album Dreams, Visions, Illusions. We heard music from the Visions suite, the song I Thought I Took the Road Less Traveled, with saxophonist Lucas Pino, guitarist Alex Wentz, pianist Glenn Zaleski, bassist Dave Barron, and Jimmy McBride was the drummer, trombonist Nick Finzer. A collection of original compositions called Dreams, Visions, Illusions. I'm John Hill. We're listening to jazz. Produced by Duke Ellington, pianist Bud Powell from Bud Powell in Paris.

Saxophonist David Fathead Newman from his Chillin' album with the tune Invitation. Brian Carrot was the vibist, the pianist John Hicks, bassist Steve Novosel, and drummer Winard Harper. Ahead of that, we heard from organist Chris Hazelton. His album is called After Dark, the song Watch What Happens, with Brett Jackson on baritone saxophone, the guitarist Jamie Anderson, John Kizilarmut was the drummer, and we heard Pat Conway on congas, organist Chris Hazelton. And opening the set, it was music from Terry Gibbs, or at least the Terry Gibbs Legacy Band, performing music from the Terry Gibbs Songbook. Featuring vocalist Danny Baker, we heard the tune Stay With Me Tonight, all the tunes on the album written by the great vibist Terry Gibbs, and we have to assume that was Terry on vibes at the end of that tune, even though it's not credited here. Scott Hamilton and Harry Allen were the saxophonists, Tom Rainier at the piano, Mike Girola on bass, Jerry Gibbs, Terry's son, was the drummer, the Terry Gibbs Legacy Band performing music from the Terry Gibbs Songbook. We're listening to jazz.

Woody Herman's Herd from the early 70s, Freedom Jazz Dance from the Giant Steps album, with Andy Laverne on keys. Ed Soff was the drummer, and we heard Steve Lederer taking the tenor solo. Woody Herman and Lila Bialy just ahead of it with music from her album called Your Requests. It's the first in a series of albums of requests that she receives from her live performances, and this one, a collection of jazz standards. My Favorite Things, Lila Bialy, vocally and at the piano, with guest vocalist Emily Claire Barlow. Larnell Lewis was the drummer, and we heard from saxophonist Kelly Jefferson. And opening the set, guitarist Juan Carlos Quintero, his album called Desserts, that was How Insensitive, with bassist Eddie Resto, pianist Joe Rotondi, percussionist Joey De Leon, and drummer Aaron Surfati. Guitarist Juan Carlos Quintero. Any comments, questions, suggestions? They're always welcome. Drop us a line to jazznetwork@wfmt.com. I'm John Hill. Thanks for joining me for Jazz This Hour. I'll see you later. It's the Brent Fisher Orchestra with

vibist Jay Hogard from a collection called Retro Focus. That was Inner Rhythm with Dwight Andrews on saxophone opening this jazz hour. I'm your host, John Hill.

Music from a septet led by vibist Ted Piltziker, with Brad Good on trumpet. Paul McKee was the trombonist. On saxes, John Gunther and Will Swindler. The drummer, Paul Romain, and bassist, Gonzalo Tepa. Vibes on a Breath is the name of the album for Ted Piltziker. That was It Could Happen to You. Preceded by a tune called Three and Out, performed by Michael Davis and the Hip Bone Big Band. Trombonist Michael Davis with a tune written by the bassist here, Cole Davis, and a solo by pianist Andy Ezrin. Open City is the name of the album. And opening the set, the big band of Danny Jonokuchi. The album is called Voices, and

features the voices of 11 up-and-coming jazz artists. The tune Blame It on My Youth, featuring the voice of Charles Turner. Danny Jonacucci writing arrangements for the big band to highlight the vocal talents of each of the artists that he's asked to join him here. Voices from the Danny Jonacucci Big Band. I'm John Hill. We're listening to jazz. J.K. Blues from Randy West.

Tasty, like blueberry cobbler, my favorite dessert. A song called Blueberry Fields right there from pianist Alfredo Rodriguez, the album called Coral Way, and it has a Quincy Jones fingerprint on it. Alfredo Rodriguez with bassist Yarel Hernandez, drummer Michael Oliveira. The trumpet player was Carlos Sandui, and on percussion, Marcelo Woloski. Before that, we heard the tune Falling, performed and written by Dara Star Tucker from her self-titled album with pianist Aaron Parks, bassist Vincente Archer, and drummer Marcus Finney, Dara Star Tucker. And we opened with the Miles Davis Quintet, trumpeter Miles Davis with Wayne Shorter's Footprints, Wayne there on sax, Herbie Hancock at the piano, bassist Ron Carter, and drummer Tony Williams from the album Miles Smiles. We're listening to jazz

Consecutive seconds from the Thelonious Monk album Monk's Blues, ahead of it a Monk medley of rhythmining and evidence by the band Monkestra, directed by John Beasley, and we opened the set with vibist Jay Hogard from a best of collection called Retro Focus, Swing'em Gates. I'm John Hill. Thanks for joining me for Jazz This Hour. I'll see you later. The production is titled Viva Vaughn, with a big band conducted by Frank Foster. Here's Sarah Vaughn and Avalon.

From the album Voices, it's the Danny Giannacucci Big Band, featuring the big voice of Brianna Thomas. She is one of the 11 voices to be featured with the Danny Giannacucci Big Band. It opens this hour of Jazz Force. Hi, I'm John Hill. I'll be your host.

Mark Murphy talking about Wild and Foxy Doxy. It's a Sonny Rollins original melody, given some lyrical input by Mark Murphy. Bill Mays was the pianist, Joey Barron on drums. That was Brian Lynch playing trumpet. Comes from a Mark Murphy anthology collection called Jazz Standards. And we heard the instrumental version by guitarist Joel Harrison, with organist Gary Versace, saxophonist Gregory Tardy, and that was Jack DeJohnette on drums from the Joel Harrison album called Anthem of Unity. A couple of versions of Sonny Rollins' Doxy. I'm John Hill. We're listening to jazz. Here's Wayne Shorter with bassist John Patitucci from the Glengarry Glen Ross soundtrack.

It's Monte Alexander from an album titled In Tokyo, Montevideo. Near that one with Andy Simpkins on bass and drummer Frank Gant. Monte Alexander preceded by trumpeter Terrell Stafford. His album is called Between Two Worlds. We heard the title tune with Tim Warfield on saxophone, the pianist Bruce Barth, David Wong on bass, and the drummer Jonathan Blake. And it was the big band led by Denny Jonokuchi opening the set. The album called Voices, and in that instance, we heard the voice of Lucy Yegyazarian doing the Mel Torme Robert Wells tune Born to be Blue. The Denny Jonokuchi big band, the album is called Voices, and again, featuring the voices of 11 great jazz singers. Gotta be great in front of a big band as talented as that. Jeb Patton on piano, bassist Samuel Harris, and the drummer Kevin Congleton, the rhythm section of trumpeter Denny Jonokuchi's big band. We're listening to jazz

The absolutely marvelous harmonica player Toots Thielemans from the album Chez Toots with drummer Andre Ciccarelli and bassist Heinz Vandergen, Eric Satie's Valse No. 2 with string quartet, preceded by guitarist George Freeman, the title track from his album The Good Life with bassist Christian McBride and drummer Carl Allen. Opening the set, Bill Evans, from an album called Jazz Manifesto, which actually collects two albums, one prior to Miles, titled New Jazz Conceptions, one post-Miles, titled Everybody Digs Bill Evans. That was the post-Miles recording of his piece with Philly Joe Jones on drums and bassist Sam Jones. I'm John Hill. Thanks for joining me for Jazz. I'll see you later. The Steely Dan cover band Hoops McCann with a

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1: Live from NPR News in Washington, I'm Windsor Johnston. The Dutch cruise ship tied to the hantavirus outbreak has arrived near Spain's Canary Islands, where passengers are beginning to disembark. They include 17 Americans who will be flown back to the U.S. for medical evaluation. The outbreak has sparked concerns, with many people comparing it to the early days of the COVID-19 pandemic. But as NPR's Alana Wise reports, health officials say the risk remains low.
2: CDC officials sought to temper concerns of another event like the debilitating COVID-19 pandemic. The current outbreak of the Andes strain of the hantavirus arose last month on a cruise ship and has so far killed 3 people. More than 24 Americans were on board the ship. The CDC said that the risk of infection to the American public is still low. The 17 Americans aboard the ship will eventually be sent to the University of Nebraska for monitoring. CDC officials insist that their time at the medical center is not a quarantine. Alana Wise, NPR News.
1: Fighting in the Middle East continues to drive up energy costs, and global food prices are rising as well. The United Nations says April marked the 3rd straight month of increases in its global food commodity index, with some of the sharpest jumps tied to cooking oils and fuel-related products. Food and Agriculture Organization Chief Economist Maximo Torero says vegetable oil prices saw some of the biggest increases last month.
3: The major increase is happening on vegetable oils, which is linked to biofuels, which is a 5.9% increase with respect to the previous month.
1: Analysts say consumers could begin seeing the impact in grocery stores in the coming weeks, especially on products tied to shipping and in energy-intensive production. The United Nations is condemning what it calls a growing pattern of violence and intimidation against Palestinians in the occupied West Bank. NPR's Ruth Sherlock reports Israeli settlers have forced a Palestinian family to dig up the body of their deceased father from a grave, just hours after he was buried.
4: The cemetery where the Assassa family has buried their dead for generations, south of Jenin in the occupied West Bank, now lies only some 300 metres from an Israeli settlement that was re-established there last year. Palestinians now have to obtain Israeli permits to bury their dead there. The Assassa family did this to lay to rest their elderly father, Hussein, on Friday. But only hours later, settlers forced the family to exhume Hussein's body, claiming the grave was too close to the settlement. The Israeli military did not immediately respond to NPR's request for comment, but told Israeli media that it had intervened after friction between Palestinians and Israeli civilians, and said the incident was under review. Ruth Sherlock, NPR News, Tel Aviv.
1: It's NPR. The World Cup kicks off next month, and a controversy is growing over how much soccer fans will pay for a train ride from New York City to a tournament venue across the river in New Jersey. Bruce Kahnweiser reports.
5: New Jersey Transit is backpedaling on how much it will charge fans for a 20-minute train ride. The Transportation Authority says it will now charge fans $105 for a round-trip ticket. That's a 30% reduction from the $150 fare announced last month. But it's still 8 times more than the standard round-trip ticket, which costs just under $13. New Jersey officials, led by Governor Mike Sherrill, argued that New Jersey residents would not pay the $48 million price tag to provide the rail service. She said FIFA, soccer's global governing body, stood to make billions of dollars from the tournament and should subsidize the rail service. FIFA has refused. New Jersey now says third-party financing will enable the fare cut. For NPR News, I'm Bruce Kahnweiser in Greenbrook, New Jersey.
1: The U.S. Postal Service's financial problems are getting worse. The agency is reporting losses for a 5th straight quarter, and officials warn it could run out of money within months. Unlike most federal agencies, the Postal Service relies largely on stamps and shipping fees, not taxpayer funding. But traditional mail volume continues to decline, and the agency reported a $2 billion loss in the latest quarter. The Postal Service has already cut worker hours, raised shipping prices, and suspended some pension payments as it tries to stay afloat. This is NPR News.
6: 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Other contributors include the estate of Joan B. Kroc, whose bequest serves as an enduring investment in the future of public radio and seeks to help NPR produce programming that meets the highest standards of public service in journalism and cultural expression.

sisters and my seven brothers. Are you going home? Our time is running out, y'all. But are you going home, brothers and sisters?

says she got a home somewhere. Mother says she got a home. NG. Y'all come on, I'm trying to finish. Come on. She says she got a home. I made it back home a few days before she left. And I walked in the room and I said, Mother, I made it back. And Daddy, she looked at me. She just said nothing. I remember one time I was just talking to her. She walked and tell me. She said, James, singing is your life. She said, son, sometimes you need to be married to a microphone. She said, singing is your life. But when I walked out of that room, y'all, I began to say the word.

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1: And it's Minister Carolyn Satterfield. She'll be here today at 11 o'clock. Happy Mother's Day to everyone that's sound my voice. Today is Mother's Day, May 10th, 2026. And all the days, Mother's Day, I had to walk up two flights of steps with the music. You know, I'm 75. Two flights of steps with music in my hand. Thank you, Lord, I made it up the stairs. Do me a favor, call a neighbor, a friend, let them know how you praise it on the air. Sister Carolyn Pettiford Royal, even though she's out of breath, but she's here, okay? She's here. Let's continue great inspiring gospel music. This is the day that the Lord has made for us to rejoice, and we're going to rejoice in the Lord, all in the name of Jesus the Christ. How about that? Hey, sit back and relax and enjoy the show this morning. We're going to try to bring you the very best in gospel music, okay? Coming up next is the sounds of the Friendly Five out of Bun Love, North Carolina. The song's titled, There Is Power in the Name of Jesus.

There is power in the name of Jesus. There is power in the name of Jesus. There is power in the name of Jesus. You know what I'm going to do? I'm going to hit that one more time just for me. All right.

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I'm your host this morning, Sister Carolyn Pettifor Riles. We'll be broadcasting live on the campus of NC Central University, the home of the Eagles, all right? Sending the program out today to all the sick and shut-in everywhere. All the bereaved families out there and those that's going through something. How about that? And also happy Mother's Day to you, you, and you. And by the way, the phones aren't ringing. I mean, the phone's not working this morning. I was going to have y'all to call in, but can't do it because the phones are not working, okay? But anyway, we're just going to play music and I'm going to talk to you. How about that? Let's continue great inspiring gospel music right here on 90.7 FM WNCU here in Durham, North Carolina.

That's the sounds of the late Michael Whitfield, Ella Rossboro. The song titled Jesus Saved goes in out to Sister Ruth Wilson of Ella Franklinton and to Sister Rita Whitfield. It's 6:58 on this beautiful Sunday morning. Happy Mother's Day to you, you and you. And I hope you are enjoying it already. But just want you to know that Sister Carolyn Bennifer Royals love you this morning. Just want to thank God for my Hallelujah Praise family that you all hanging out with me. I love you so much. And just want to say good morning to you, you and you. Let's continue great inspiring gospel music. It's almost time for NPR News, but I'm going to start this song anyway just in case. But before I go any further, I played The Five Blind Boys, It Could Have Been Me. I'm sending out to Sister Brenda Lassiter and her husband Wayne, I believe it is, Sister Brenda Lassiter. That song was It Could Have Been Me. But let's continue right now on 90.7 FM WNCU here in Durham, North Carolina.

0: Spain's health minister says passengers on the Dutch cruise ship at the center of a deadly hantavirus outbreak are disembarking at this hour. 17 Americans are among those being flown back to their countries on medical charter flights to be evaluated. The BBC's Guy Hedgeco is in the Canary Islands.
1: According to the Spanish government, everything is going to plan. We have government ministers here, the head of the World Health Organization, and 300 police officers all at the port overseeing this operation. But there was a bit of drama last night when the president of the Canary Islands, Fernando Clavijo, who had expressed concerns about the arrival of the boat recently, last night he said he was not going to allow it to arrive at all. He expressed concerns about the possibility that rats might come to land from the boat and therefore infect local people. However, the state authorities have overridden his concerns.
0: The BBC's Guy Hedgeco reporting the cruise ship is anchored in the Atlantic Ocean and did not dock. The CDC has activated a level 3 response. That's the lowest tier of emergency activation for the outbreak. The World Health Organization says the risk to the general public remains low. The new prime minister of Hungary has been sworn into office. Terry Schultz reports the change is being welcomed in Brussels after European Union relations had suffered under former Prime Minister Viktor Orban.
2: Peter Madure has been sworn in as the new Hungarian prime minister after his Tisza party saw a landslide victory last month in parliamentary elections. In a speech upon taking the oath, Madure said he would not rule over Hungary, but serve it. Madure formed his own party in 2020 after leaving Orban's ruling Fidesz party. Tisza won 141 of the 200 seats in the parliament last month. The flag of the European Union, shunned by his predecessor, is again hanging in the Hungarian parliament building. Brussels hopes to restore good relations after years of tension with Orban. European Council President Antonio Costa calls it a new chapter in Hungarian history and says the EU is ready to work with the new government. For NPR News, I'm Terry Schultz in Brussels.
0: Millions of students in universities in K-12 districts had their data compromised last week after a hacker took down Canvas. That's a classroom management tool used across the country. NPR's Sequoia Carrillo reports the attack is raising concerns about student data privacy and schools' reliance on private software.
3: Bad actors can get away with using a student's identity sometimes for years before anyone catches on. And this is just the latest in a recent string of attacks targeting young people. Definitely the largest in one spot so far, but dozens of school districts have reported hacks in the last few years.
0: NPR's Sequoia Carrillo reporting. This is NPR News. The 61st Venice Biennale opened this weekend in a chaotic atmosphere marked by geopolitical strife. NPR's Chloe Veltman reports the international art event has been hit with protests and resignations in recent weeks.
4: Dozens of artists issued a statement withdrawing from awards consideration at this year's Biennale. The move comes in solidarity with the awards jury, who recently resigned en masse after issuing a statement that they would not award prizes to countries charged with crimes against humanity by the International Criminal Court. That includes Israel and Russia. At a protest earlier in the week against Russia's return to the Biennale for the first time since its 2022 invasion of Ukraine, art collective Pussy Riot stormed the Russian pavilion in bright pink balaclava hats. Thousands of demonstrators took to the streets on Friday to protest Israel's presence over the war in Gaza. Some exhibitions shuttered for hours while artists and curators joined the march. Chloe Veltman, NPR News.
0: Gas prices across the U.S. continue to rise as tensions in the Middle East disrupt global oil markets. AAA says the national average for a gallon of regular gasoline is now around $4.50. That's the highest level since 2022. Prices have risen roughly 50 cents over the past 2 weeks as concerns grow about shipping disruptions through the Strait of Hormuz. Analysts warn prices could remain elevated through the summer travel season if instability in the region continues. I'm Windsor Johnston, and you're listening to NPR News from Washington.
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6: 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And I just love it.

That's two in a row by the Suwanee Quintet. Jesus is a Rock in the Weary Land. And then the other selection was A Man Called Jesus. We'll send it out to Brother Jerry Williams and Kenneth Lee of Roxborough. Good morning to you all. 7:16 on this beautiful Sunday morning, Mother's Day weekend, May 10th, 2026. And you know what? First of all, I want to invite you in to the Hallelujah Praise family. I invite you in. I welcome you into the Hallelujah Praise family. Watch us a caroling to be on that great big umbrella of love, the godly love of God. How about that? I just love it. Let's continue in great inspiring gospel music, the sound of the Alabama spiritual, the song titled Worthy Is He.

Good to me, y'all. I don't know about you, but I do know about me. I love it. That's the sound of the Alabama Spiritual, the song titled Worthy Is He. 7:22 on this beautiful Sunday morning, Mother's Day weekend. Happy Mother's Day to you all under the sound of my voice, and I'll be right back after this.

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1: And that is DL with The Reggae Scene. She comes up at 2 o'clock. And before her, it's Melissa Carolyn Satterfield. She'll be here from 11 to 2. And how do you pray? It's on 6, 8 a.m. to 11 o'clock every Sunday morning. I'm Carolyn number 1 and Carolyn Satterfield is Carolyn number 2. How about that? Number 1 coming early, number 2 coming later. How about that? I love it. 724, let's continue great inspiring gospel music. The sounds of The Loving Sisters out of Roxborough, North Carolina. The song titled, Turn It Over to Jesus.

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2: Yes, yes, happy Mother's Day to everybody under the sound of my voice. Coming from the Hallelujah Praise program, I just love y'all so much. Thank you so much for allowing us to come to your home every Sunday morning. Your home, your cars, in the hospital, where you may be, we're right there with you. Good morning to Reverend Lois Green. Good morning to Sheila Pinkard. Good morning to Sister Marsha Doughty. Good morning to you all. Happy Mother's Day. 7:31, let's continue great inspiring gospel music. And just heard it, like just heard the 11 sisters out of Roxborough, the song titled Turn It Over to Jesus. And it comes up today because it sounds of Legacies. The song titled It's On the Way.

0: That's the sound of the Echo Dares. I'm gonna run on. All right, I like it. Run on by faith. 7:40 on this beautiful Sunday morning. This is Sunday, May 10th, 2026. Send the program out to all the sick and shut in everywhere. All the bereaved families out there, those who are incarcerated, those in the hospital, in their nursing facilities, wherever you may be, you're listening to 90.7 FM. Good morning to you. If you're joining in at 7:41, good morning. I hope that you're doing well. How about that? Have you had your breakfast yet? Your coffee? I wish I could have. I cannot have coffee this morning because my phone's not working here in the station. So maybe another time. How about that? Okay. Just heard the sounds of the Echo Air, a song titled Run On. And then before that, you heard the sounds of Legacy. It's on the way. Your blessings is on the way. 7:41, and I'll be right back after this.
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0: Okay, thank you, Samantha. We'll say good morning. Send a Mother's Day greeting to my goddaughter, Cynthia Cash Dixon. Good morning to you, young lady. Love you. And to Sister Rita Lee, God bless you. 7:42, let's continue great inspiring gospel music. The sounds of the Civil Stars out of Blanche, North Carolina. The song titled Sitting by the Bedside. Take a listen and enjoy.

Side of a Neighbor. That's the sound of the Silver Stars of Blanche, North Carolina. It's time right now, 7:50 on this beautiful Sunday morning. This is a Mother's Day. Happy Mother's Day to you, you and you, under the sound of my voice. Hope that you're enjoying the program so far. And do me a favor, call a neighbor or friend. Let them know how you praise this on. Sister Carolyn Pettifor Royals, was love in the air from me to you. And they may God rain down a blessing upon you this morning. So I'm going to let you know I do love you. 7:50, 62 degrees on the outside. It's kind of cloudy out there. High today, going to be 83 degrees on today. But right now, 62 degrees on the outside. Let's continue with sounds of Tasha Cobb Leonard, song titled You Know My Name.

Tasha Todd Leonard, the song title, You Know My Name. If you just joined me as 7:59, good morning to you. It's almost 8 o'clock on this beautiful Sunday morning. Happy Mother's Day to all under the sound of my voice. Hope that you're enjoying your morning so far. Have you had your coffee yet? Your breakfast? Anybody treating you this morning? All right, y'all. All right, y'all children and the dad, y'all get on the ball right now. Who can talk? I can't. All right, y'all. Let's continue great inspiring gospel music. Like I said, almost 8 o'clock, almost time for NPR News. In the meantime, we'll play the song titled I Tried Jesus by the late George Dickens and the Gospel Disciples. I Tried Jesus.

0: Live from NPR News in Washington, I'm Windsor Johnston. Health officials in Spain say passengers are being removed from the Dutch cruise ship tied to the hantavirus outbreak after the vessel arrived near the Canary Islands today. The 17 Americans aboard are being flown to the United States for monitoring and evaluation, while other passengers head back to their home countries. Spanish Health Minister Monica Garcia says the response effort has involved extensive international coordination.
1: 23 countries are involved in this operation. I want to thank all the institutions, the WHO, of course. All the passengers remain asymptomatic. The boat has arrived at 6:30 a.m. The entire operation is proceeding normally.
0: The outbreak has left 3 people dead and infected several others, but the World Health Organization says the overall risk to the public remains low and stresses this is not another COVID-19-style pandemic. The U.S. will host another round of talks between Israel and Lebanon in Washington this week. In the meantime, Lebanese officials say another round of Israeli airstrikes have killed at least 24 people, including children. NPR's Jane Arraf reports.
2: Video taken by a resident of the village of Saksakia shows flames still rising from a house destroyed by an Israeli airstrike while first responders load the dead onto an ambulance. Israel, which has invaded South Lebanon, says it struck Hezbollah targets posing an immediate threat and that it had taken steps to reduce harm to civilians. It would not give details. A local official said 3 women and 3 children, including a 6-month-old girl, were killed in the airstrike, along with 3 men. Jane Arraf, NPR News, Beirut.
0: Prices are up, but people are still spending for mom, $25 more than they did last year. The National Retail Federation projects total spending to reach a record $38 billion on this Mother's Day. NPR's Amy Held reports.
3: Per person planned spending is $284 on average. Mother's Day is the busiest day of the year for restaurants. Beyond brunch, there are cards and jewelry, but the top gift, 3/4 of shoppers say they're getting flowers. The thorn? Price. Up more than 7% in recent weeks. Hit by tariffs and fuel costs, many flowers are flown in, then moved in refrigerated trucks. To adapt, Eric Luoma, a florist in Scottsdale, Arizona, says he's getting creative with happy hour sales and partnering with local growers.
4: We're just trying to keep things affordable for our customers because we want to keep people buying flowers.
3: Sellers say they're looking to flourish in other ways, offering grab-and-go bouquets and smaller arrangements. Amy Held, NPR News.
0: This is NPR News in Washington. A South Florida immigration detention center dubbed by the Trump administration, Alligator Alcatraz, may close sooner rather than expected. Megan Bowman from member station WUSF in Tampa reports.
5: Florida Governor Ron DeSantis confirmed the state is talking with the Trump administration about closing the detention center due to costs, following a New York Times report.
6: It was always designed to be a temporary facility. It has made a major impact. And if we shut the lights out on it tomorrow, we will be able to say it served its purpose.
5: The detention center's in the Everglades at a small airstrip and was built in 8 days last summer. The state estimated the first year's cost at nearly $1.4 billion in a grant request from the Federal Emergency Management Agency. FEMA awarded about $600 million for the detention center, but hasn't released the money. Environmentalists say they'll keep fighting to close the facility. For NPR News, I'm Megan Bowman in Tampa.
0: The U.S. Postal Service's financial problems are getting worse. The agency is reporting losses for a 5th straight quarter, and officials warn it could run out of money within months. Unlike most federal agencies, the Postal Service relies largely on stamps and shipping fees, not taxpayer funding. But traditional mail volume continues to decline, and the agency reported a $2 billion loss in the latest quarter. The Postal Service has already cut worker hours, raised shipping prices, and suspended some pension payments as it tries to stay afloat. I'm Windsor Johnston, NPR News, in Washington.
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That's the sound of the late George Dickens and the Gospel Disciples, the song titled I Tried Jesus. Time right now is 10 minutes past 8, 62 degrees on the outside. Someone send me a Mother's Day greeting. I'm going to read this for those that lost their mothers. They call, I think it's your heavenly mother going on to heaven. How about that? It goes like this. Happy Mother's Day in heaven, Mom. The hardest thing in life to bear is to want your mom and she's not there. I feel that one. She forgive us, Lord. So forgive us, Lord, if we still weep for a mom we love and long to keep. The sorrow we feel, I cannot explain. The ache in our hearts will long remain. Please, Jesus, please tell our mom we love her and we'll be thinking of her on Mother's Day. Always and forever, love your baby girl. All right, I like that. Thank you all for sending me that particular greeting. Let's continue great inspiring gospel music. Sound of Shirley McCadden, the song titled I Will Never Stop Praising Him.

That's the sound of Shirley, Sister Shirley McCadden. I will never stop praising his name. I want to say good morning to, I was at a baby shower yesterday for Danielle Campbell, which is the daughter of Reverend Robbie and Beverly Bynum. And I met a young lady named Natasha Wells. And she said, I listen to you every Sunday morning. I didn't know that was you. So, Natasha Wells, good morning to you, okay? And good morning to Angela Moreland. Good morning to you also. I had a nice time yesterday, really nice time. 16 minutes past 8, let's continue. Great inspiring gospel music. The sounds of Reverend Matthew Mickens and the Highway Travelers. The song titled, In the Morning.

0: That sounds like Reverend Matthew Mickens and the Highway Travelers. The song titled In the Morning. 20 minutes past 8, and I will be right back after this.
1: All right. That's right. He'll do it again. Right here on 90.7 FM WNCU Durham. 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That's right. 3 hours of extended gospel every Sunday. Tell Lottie Dottie and everybody Sunday's best, where you can hear traditional gospel music, new artists, choirs, prayers, a word from the radio pastor's desk, and as always, birthdays. So just know, yes, he'll do it again. We are going in. Here we go. Here we go. I tell you the truth.
0: Yes, that's the voice of Minister Carolyn Satterfield. She'll be here this morning at 11 o'clock. I want to remind you of this right here. WNCU invites you to celebrate Minister Carolyn Satterfield's 16th radio anniversary and Mother's Day extravaganza, all happening today at Antioch Baptist Church here in Durham, North Carolina. 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That's today at Antioch Baptist Church, located 1415 Holloway Street here in Durham, North Carolina. For more information, call 919-638-3379. Once again, 919-638-3379. And I hope to see your face in the place today. How about that? Okay, that's Minister Carolyn Satterfield, 16th radio anniversary and Mother's Day extravaganza. All right. All happening today at the Antioch Baptist Church here in Durham, 1415 Holloway Street in Durham, North Carolina, where the pastor is Dr. Michael Page. How about that? 8:23. Let's continue. Great inspiring gospel music. I want to say, a special good morning to Sister Gracie Lawrence. I want to thank you so much for your kindness, Sister Gracie Lawrence. God bless you. And good morning to Brother I call him my godson, G.P. Campbell. Good morning to you, too. God bless you, young man. And I got new music by Reverend Sean and the Gospel 7 out of Richmond, Virginia. All right. And the pastor, this pastor's name is Reverend Dr. Sean T. Scott, is a senior pastor of this particular group and church. How about that? Let's take a listen to the song titled Holy Spirit.
2: Okay, Carolyn. I got a little song that goes a little something like this. Holy

0: the sounds of Reverend Sean and the Gospel 7 out of Richmond, Virginia. I like. 8:31 on this beautiful Sunday morning. Happy Mother's Day to everyone under the sound of my voice. It's about 65 degrees on the outside, and I'll be right back after this.
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0: Hey, all right. Are you enjoying the program this morning? I am enjoying myself with y'all this morning. I really am. Good morning to my brother, Dolphin Pettiford, who he's in Traban Nursing Facility. Good morning to you. Good morning to my husband, Fred Ryle, my sister, Evangeline Winston, my niece, Cookie. That's the same people every Sunday, but I love my family. I got a lot of family out there. I mean, a lot of family, big family. 8:32. I'll be right back after this.
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That's the sound of the Pilgrim Jubilees, a song titled On This Christian Journey. It's 8:38 on this beautiful Sunday morning. It's Mother's Day. It's Mother's Day, okay. Happy Mother's Day to you, you and you, all in the sound of my voice. It's about 66 degrees on the outside, mostly sunny today. High today, around 83 degrees on today. But right now, 66 degrees on the outside. We'll say good morning to Pastor Wayne Holder and your wife, Sharon Holder. Good morning to Sister Joan Footman and Brother Lewis Footman. And I'm going to get I want to highlight these two young pastors here. They are out of Roxborough. And I love young people. I love my young people when they're trying to do something for the Lord. And sometimes, you know, we know it's not easy to be a pastor or a minister, wherever you are, a leader of the Christian style, whatever. But I want to send a shout out and a highlight Reverend Sean Wood. He's the pastor of Shady Hill Baptist Church in Roxborough, North Carolina. And Pastor Reverend Stedman Davis of Clegg Chapel Missionary Baptist Church in Timberlake, North Carolina. I want to say congratulations to you two young men. Y'all just be encouraged, knowing that the Lord will make a way for you. And just stay in, it sounds like, stay right in the middle. Don't go to the left. Don't go to the right. Just stay in the middle and keep your eyes focused on the Lord. How about that? And come on to good morning once again to Reverend Dwight Wilkerson. Good morning to you too. And good morning to Reverend Derek Pettiford. God bless you all, young guys. I love y'all so much. Makes me happy. Makes me happy. Let's continue great inspiring gospel music. The sounds the Racy Brothers featuring the late Lee Williams. The song titled, Touch Me, Jesus, Touch Me.

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What do we know about the long-term effects of air pollution for our brains, though? On the next episode of The Measure of Everyday Life, we'll talk about that with a University of Cambridge professor who just published an important new paper. Join us Sunday night at 6:30 p.m.

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0: House in Washington. I'm Windsor Johnston. Passengers aboard the Dutch cruise ship tied to the deadly hantavirus outbreak are making their way back to their home countries for evaluation. The vessel arrived near Spain's Canary Islands today, where public health officials coordinated medical screenings and charter flights for people leaving the ship. NPR's Miguel Macias reports from Seville.
1: The MV Hondius cruise ship arrived early Sunday at a seldom used port in Tenerife, the largest island of the archipelago. It did not dock and it will remain at a distance. Medical staff are evaluating passengers on board, who will then be transported in small groups to the port. From there to the airport, about 10 minutes away, where they will be flown to the countries of origin. Authorities are reporting none of the passengers are showing symptoms. The first group to disembark are 14 Spanish citizens who will be flown to Madrid. The complex operation involving the Spanish army and two national ministries has caused a political firestorm in Spain, with the central government taking measures to overrule the opposition of local authorities. Miguel Macias, NPR News, Seville, Spain.
0: It's been nearly 10 weeks since the U.S. and Israel launched strikes on Iran and about a month since the ceasefire temporarily halted the fighting. NPR's Deepa Shivaram reports tensions between the two countries remain high.
2: President Trump said he's waiting on a response from Iran. And in the meantime, he's still threatening to continue bombing Iran if they don't agree to the U.S. proposal to end the war. Since then, throughout the course of this past week, the U.S. conducted strikes on Iran because they say three U.S. Navy ships came under Iranian attack unprovoked. Iran, on their part, says the U.S. started that violence. It was the first round of strikes that really took place since that ceasefire was negotiated weeks ago. But at this point, things still kind of seem at a standstill of not really getting a lot worse, but also no end to the war anytime soon.
0: That's NPR's Deepa Shivaram reporting. Finances at the U.S. Postal Service are still on shaky ground. NPR's Hansi Lo Wong says the self-funded agency is reporting a net loss for the fifth quarter in a row.
3: The Postal Service relies on stamps and service fees, not tax dollars, to deliver mail 6 days a week to just about every address in the country. But with people sending a lot less mail than in past decades, USPS ended this fiscal year's second quarter with a net loss of $2 billion. Postmaster General David Steiner says USPS has already raised shipping prices, cut workers' hours, and stopped payments to its pension plan.
4: The Postal Service remains in a serious financial crisis. I communicated that plainly in front of Congress and our country in March, because I don't think that we serve anyone if we soften these realities.
3: Steiner says Congress should change laws to let the Postal Service borrow more money and reform its retirement plans. Hansi Lo Wong, NPR News.
0: This is NPR News in Washington. Jewish leaders in Britain have invited some of the country's top politicians to what they're calling a million mensch march against anti-Semitism. Vicky Barker reports from London.
5: Religious leaders and civic organizations from across the UK have signed an open letter calling anti-Semitism in Britain, quote, a problem for all of us to fix. In it, faith leaders from the Christian, Muslim, Hindu, Sikh, and Zoroastrian communities tell British Jews, quote, this country belongs to you as much as any of us. Jewish groups have called for the silent majority to join them today in a rally in London called Standing Strong, Extinguish Anti-Semitism. This after a series of hate crimes against Jews in the UK, most recently a stabbing attack in North London 11 days ago that left two Jewish men injured. For NPR News, I'm Vicky Barker in London.
0: Baseball Hall of Famer and legendary Atlanta Braves manager Bobby Cox has died at the age of 84. Cox led the Braves to 14 consecutive division titles and a World Series championship in 1995 during one of baseball's most dominant eras. He finished his managerial career with more than 2,500 wins, the fourth most in Major League Baseball history. Cox was inducted into the Hall of Fame in 2014 and was widely respected for helping build the Braves dynasty of the 1990s and early 2000s. This is NPR News.
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7: 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And I just love it. Good morning. Good morning. Good morning to you, everybody under the sound of my voice. Happy Mother's Day to you, you and you. It's 6 minutes past nine. Just joining in at 6 minutes past nine. Good morning to you. If I have any visitor out there listening to the station, good morning. We welcome you in. I always welcome you into the Hallelujah Praise family. I invite you into the Hallelujah Praise family. And why Sister Carolyn? To be on the great big umbrella of love, the agape love of God. This love in the air from me to you. I want to let you know one thing. That love of God has no motive. When you love someone, just love them genuine, no motive. That's not but the love of God. I just love it. Good morning, my church family, Reverend Robbie Bynum and all my Young Chapel Church family in Roxborough, North Carolina. I'll see y'all next Sunday. God bless you. Let's continue great inspiring gospel music. The sound of Nigel Tell, I'm Tired of Being Strong.

Lord, sometimes the hardest thing isn't the battle, it's pretending I'm not tired of it. You see what no one else sees, the shaking hands behind the steady smile. The heart that keeps beating while quietly breaking. I've tried to be strong for everyone. To hold it all together, to carry weights that were never mine to bear. But you never asked me to be the hero. You just asked me to be yours.

Anybody out there feel that way? You're tired of being strong. You just got to lean on God. That's what you got to do. I have a word of inspiration for you this morning. It goes like this. When God said no. Are you ready? I asked God to take away my pain. Take my pain away. God said no. It is not for me to take away, but for you to give it up. Ask God to make my handicapped child whole. God said no. Her spirit was whole. Her body was only temporary. Ask God to grant me patience. God said no. Patience is a byproduct of tribulations. It is granted. It is earned. It isn't granted. It is earned. I asked God to give me happiness. God said no. I give you blessing. Happiness is up to you. I asked God to spare me pain. God said no. Suffering draws you apart from worldly cares and bring you closer to me. I asked God to make my spirit grow. God said no. You must grow on your own, but I will prune you to make you fruitful. Ask God for all things that I might enjoy life. God said no. I will give you life so that you may enjoy all things. Ask God to help me love others as much as He loves me. God said, finally, you have the idea. Y'all get that? We just got to wait on the Lord. Just keep waiting. He will come through. Keep the faith. Hold on to God's unchanging hand. Let's continue great inspiring gospel music. 16 minutes past 9. The sound of Daryl McFadden and the Disciples. 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

All right, welcome back to Hallelujah Praise right here on WNCU 90.7 FM. And just in case y'all didn't know, our phone's not working here in the studio. But I'm going to say good morning to Brother Christopher Lunsford and good morning to Reverend Linda Perry. And I want to say to all of those that has lost a mother recently, I know the pain is hard. It's there. It's hard to get through. I'm sure you feel like there's a hole in your heart, especially a time like this. But I know, I believe in my heart that God will work it out for you. One day, the pain won't be as bad as it is right now. But you will get through it. Trust me. Been there, done that. But God got you. Just hold on to God and change your hand. Let's continue great inspiring gospel music. The sounds of the Bradleys. The song titled More Like Him. I'll send it out to Sister Clarice Greenpool. More Like Him.

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4: Yes, happy Mother's Day to everybody on the sound of my voice. Today is Sunday, May 10th, 2026. And I'm sure those mothers out there, y'all dressing up, looking pretty out there. I want to give a shout out to Reverend George Cruz III and the Lattisville Grove Baptist Church in Hurlers Mill, North Carolina. And I want to welcome our new program director, Mr. Alex Worthy. I don't know if he's listening to Holly Fraser right now, but I'm going to say we welcome you. Mr. Alex Worthy, all right, our new program director of WNCU 90.7, all right. And want to remind you, we are here live on the campus of NCCU for the home of the Eagles, and I just love it. I just love what I do. Good morning. Good morning to you, you and you. Let's continue great inspiring gospel music. The sounds of Veronica and the Blazing Stars, Lord, it's in your hands. Whatever the problem may be, just put it in his hands of the Lord.

0: And that's the sound of Ronica and the Blazing Stars. Lord is in your hand. That remind me of this. This remind me of this inspiration message right here. One day a man was crossing a bridge in life and was scared. So he turned and asked God, "Can I hold your hand so I may not fall?" God said, "No, my child, I'll hold your hand." He asked, "What's the difference?" God replied, "If you hold my hand and something happens, you might let go. But if I hold your hand, no matter what happened, I will never let you go. May the Lord hold your hand tightly in all your ways." And Brother Christopher Lunsford wants to say, sending a greeting out to all you mothers out there. Say happy Mother's Day to you all from Christopher Lunsford. Thank you, Christopher. All right, let's continue great inspiring gospel music. The late Lee Williams and the Spiritual QCs, the song titled Jesus, He's Keeping Me Alive. Take a listen and enjoy.
1: Thank you. We're going to do an old song. Y'all give us a hand. We'll get ready to do it.

on this journey for over 30 years now. And I understand that the things that I done 30 years ago fit so body of mine in this season. Can't do the thing that I used to do. Well, as I travel from state to state, city to city, telling a dying world that God is able to heal, God is able to save, God is able to change. Oh, I feel good now. But that's a song they used to sing in the old church. They said, oh.

That's the sound of Mississippi, S-I-P-P, a.k.a. Castro Coleman. The song titled This Old Building. And before that, you heard the sounds of the Lately Williams and Special QC's Jesus, He's Keeping Me Alive. Good morning to Brother David Ramsey and Sister Peggy Ramsey. God bless you all. Let's continue with great inspiring gospel music. Sound Johnny Ruffin Jr., the song titled See Him For Myself.

0: That's the sounds of Apostle Joe Wooden and Refuse, the song titled The Blood. And before that, her new creation out of Hillsborough, North Carolina, song titled Help Is On The Way. It's 10 o'clock, and we'll be back after NPR News.
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0: Live from NPR News in Washington, I'm Windsor Johnston. Passengers are being removed from the Dutch cruise ship tied to the Hanta virus outbreak after the vessel arrived near the Canary Islands today. 17 Americans are preparing to return to the United States for monitoring and evaluation, while other passengers head back to their home countries. Spanish Health Minister Monica Garcia says the response effort has involved extensive international coordination.
1: 23 countries are involved in this operation. I want to thank all the institutions, the WHO, of course. All the passengers remain asymptomatic. The boat has arrived at 6:30 a.m. The entire operation is proceeding normally.
0: The World Health Organization says the overall risk to the public remains low and stresses this is not another COVID-19-style pandemic. As passengers disembark from the cruise ship in the Canary Islands, the government in the UK has launched a mission to support one of its citizens on another island who's become ill with a suspected case of hantavirus. NPR's Lauren Frere reports from London.
2: British Army medics have parachuted onto an island in the South Atlantic called Tristan da Cunha. It's the UK's most remote inhabited overseas territory, with no airstrip and a population of just over 200 people. The hantavirus-stricken cruise ship docked there in mid-April to drop off a British passenger who lives there. 2 weeks later, he came down with symptoms and is isolating in stable condition. The Ministry of Defense says six paratroopers jumped out of aircraft in tandem with an intensive care doctor and nurse. Footage shows three parachutes floating down onto an island meadow dotted with corrugated metal shacks. The government says oxygen was part of the delivery. Two other Britons with confirmed cases are being treated in South Africa and the Netherlands. Lauren Freyer, NPR News, London.
0: Lots of moms will get a break from cooking on this Mother's Day. NPR's Scott Horsley reports it's one of the busiest days of the year for eating out.
3: Gas prices are high and people are feeling grumpy about the economy, but that won't stop families from treating mom this weekend with flowers, greeting cards, restaurant meals, and other gifts. David Miller, who oversees operations at 70 Cameron Mitchell restaurants, expects to do a brisk brunch business today, even as customers economize at other times of the week.
4: There's no doubt since the war has started, and certainly since gas prices have gone through the roof, it has affected some of our business. The guest who was going out for a $120 dinner maybe is now going out for a $60 dinner.
3: The National Retail Federation expects Mother's Day spending to hit a record $38 billion. Scott Horsley, NPR News, Washington.
0: This is NPR News. Fighting in the Middle East continues to drive up energy costs, and global food prices are rising as well. The United Nations says April marked the third straight month of increases in its global food commodity index, with some of the sharpest jumps tied to cooking oils and fuel-related products. Food and Agriculture Organization Chief Economist Maximo Torero says vegetable oil prices saw some of the biggest increases last month.
5: The major increase is happening on vegetable oils, which is linked to biofuels, which is a 5.9% increase with respect to the previous month.
0: Analysts say consumers could begin seeing the impact in grocery stores in the coming weeks, especially on products tied to shipping and energy-intensive production. Millions of students in universities in K-12 districts had their data compromised last week after a hacker took down Canvas. That's a classroom management tool used across the country. NPR's Sequoia Carrillo reports the attack is raising concerns about student data privacy and schools' reliance on private software to run classes.
6: I chatted with Matt Radulak, a cybersecurity expert who's worked in negotiations with shiny hunters before. And he said even if the system is back online, that doesn't necessarily mean the data breach is over. He says once a group like that is in, it's very hard to make sure they're out. But for now, at least for final exam season, things seem to be running again.
0: That's NPR's Sequoia Carrillo reporting. This is NPR News.
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8: 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And I just love it.

That's the sounds of the legendary Singing Stars, the song titled Feeling Good. How are you feeling this morning? Are you feeling good on this Mother's Day morning? It's 12 minutes past 10. Hope that you're doing well. You're having a good morning so far. I'm having a good morning with you all. Y'all making me so happy up in here. Thank you so much for being part of the Hallelujah Praise family. And I just love it. Okay. I'm sending the program out to all the sick and shut in everywhere, all the bereaved families out there, and those just going through something. Okay. It's going to be all right. It's going to be all right. Long if you call the name Jesus. And I love this song. I love calling the name Jesus. Jesus by Pastor Shirley Caesar. Jesus? Oh, Jesus. Good morning, Sister Mary Evans.

0: Oh, my. I love calling the name Jesus. This is Santa Pastor Shirley Caesar. I'm sending the program out to in memory of Miss Annie Chris, coming from her family, and in memory to Magdalene McLaurin, coming from her daughter Cheryl McLaurin. Just want to say I'm thinking about you guys. I hope that you're doing well. Love y'all. Let's continue great inspiring gospel music right here on WNCU 90.7 FM. Sound of Sister Val Hamlin Murphy, Fresh Anointing, Jesus, Jesus, Jesus.
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Hey. We gonna tell them who we believe in. 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
1: That's Minister Carolyn Satterfield. She is celebrating her anniversary today at Antioch Baptist Church here in Durham at 4 o'clock. So I hope to see you there. 10:25. We just heard the sounds of Sister Val Helen Murphy, The First Anointing, the song titled Jesus, Jesus, Jesus. And before that, you heard Pastor Shirley Caesar, song titled I Love Calling the Name Jesus. Let's continue great inspiring gospel music right here on WNCU 90.7 FM, 10:25, but it is 72 degrees on the outside, sunshine and blue skies right there. And today going to be high as 82 degrees on today. But right now, 71 degrees on the outside. All right. If you're out there, enjoy the nature. How about that? I love it. I want to say good morning to all my God children. They texted me this morning. All my God children, you know who you are, right? So thank you for texting me this morning. Let me know that you do love me. I love y'all so much. All right, I got God daughters and God son. That's just all y'all. Just thank God for my God children. All right. It's 10:26, and I'll be right back after this. All right, let's continue great inspiring gospel music. The sounds of the late Reverend Sean Jones.

That's the sounds of the late Aretha Franklin, Bridge Over Troubled Waters. 10:36 on this beautiful, beautiful Sunday morning. 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It's 10:37. Today is Sunday, May 10th, 2026. It's a special day. It's Mother's Day. We're celebrating Mother's Day. I'm sure we got mothers that gone to heaven like mine. Heavenly mothers out there done gone on to glory. But that's all right. We are still here and praying that God will keep us in his care. It's 10:37. Let's continue great inspiring gospel music. The sounds of the Canton Spiritual, the song titled, I'm in His Care.

I'm going to send that to Miss Ida Lawson. That's the sound of the Sensation of Nightingales, featuring the late JoJo Wallace and Brother Horace Thompson. You see them today at Sister Carolyn's Satterfield program. The song titled "I See You in the Rapture," the Sensation of Nightingale, 10:48. Then before that, you heard the sounds of the Canton Spiritual, the song titled "In His Care." I hope that you're enjoying the program this morning. I'm really enjoying myself being with you today, having a great time, and hope that you feel what I feel, feeling the joy. I feel a little joy, a little sadness, you know what I'm saying? You go up and down, but you know, we know that God is still in charge. He got us, okay? And let me see what I'm going to do right now. I'm seeing. Okay. Let me try this something. This song titled "You That I Trust" by the late Rance Allen and group. You That I Trust.

0: Yeah.
1: You can't handle that. You know what you need to do? You need to turn it over to the Lord right now.

that I trust. God, I trust in you. He said, let not your heart be troubled. Trust in me, he said. Let not your heart be troubled, my child. Just trust in me. That's what he said. That's what the Lord said. Trust in me. The sound of Rance Allen and the group, song titled You That I Trust. It's 10:55. It's almost time to get out of here, but I'm going to play one more song, I believe, and I'll probably come back on it to sign off. The sounds of Little David and the Bells of Joy, the song titled He Will Supply Your Every Need.

That's the sounds of Lil David and the Bells of Joy. The song title, He'll Supply My Every Need. I'm Sister Carolyn Pettiflor Riles, and Hallelujah Praise at the program right here on WNCU 90.7 FM. And we're streaming online, WNCU.org. And we're broadcasting live from the campus of NC Central University every Sunday morning from 6 a.m. to 11 o'clock. I will be back next Sunday, and I want to let you know I love you. Happy Mother's Day to all. And remember, love has more power than hate. I love y'all.

0: Live from NPR News in Washington, I'm Nora Rahm. Iran today responded to the latest U.S. proposal to end the war. Official Iranian news agency reported the response was delivered to Pakistani mediators. Not much detail was made public, except the response appears to focus primarily on reopening the Strait of Hormuz to shipping. The Islamic Republic of Iran Broadcasting said the response is in line with Iran's previous positions. The war began February 28th when the U.S. and Israel launched airstrikes. The war in Iran is likely to come up this week when President Trump meets with Chinese leader Xi Jinping in Beijing. Trade and AI are also expected to be part of the conversation. NPR's Deepa Shivaram reports.
1: Trump's trip to China was delayed by nearly 2 months because of Trump's decision to go to war with Iran. Now, 10 weeks into the war that was supposed to end weeks ago, Trump may seek help from Xi in wrapping up the conflict by asking China to influence Iran to reopen the Strait of Hormuz. The closure of the Strait has led to higher oil prices around the world, and it's impacting Trump's political standing at home in the U.S. But whether there's actual progress made on that or points of conversation like economic agreements and AI is unclear. U.S.-China relations have been frosty for the last year. Tensions were high when Trump and Xi met in South Korea last year over escalating tariffs. And while that conflict has cooled, expectations for major takeaways from this upcoming meeting remain low. Deepa Shivaram, NPR News, Washington.
0: The U.S. will host another round of talks between Israel and Lebanon in Washington this week. In the meantime, Lebanese officials say more Israeli airstrikes have killed at least 24 people. NPR's Jane Arraf reports.
2: Video taken by a resident of the village of Saksakia shows flames still rising from a house destroyed by an Israeli airstrike while first responders load the dead onto an ambulance. Israel, which has invaded South Lebanon, says it struck Hezbollah targets posing an immediate threat and that it had taken steps to reduce harm to civilians. It would not give details. A local official said three women and three children, including a six-month-old girl, were killed in the airstrike, along with three men. Jane Arraf, NPR News, Beirut.
0: A cruise ship at the center of the Hanta virus outbreak is now anchored off Spain's Canary Islands. The passengers are being flown home on planes chartered by their countries. Dr. Stephen Kornfeld was among the 17 Americans aboard the ship. He's an oncologist from Bend, Oregon, and helped treat the sick after the ship's doctor fell ill.
3: I was already embroiled in it. So there's no way I was going to just go back to my room and say, I'm just a passenger, leave me alone. And then it just kind of escalated.
0: Three people died during the outbreak. This is NPR News. British Prime Minister Keir Starmer is resisting calls that he resign after his Labour Party's losses in local elections last week. He told the Observer newspaper he is not going to walk away from the job he was elected to do and plunge the country into chaos. The annual BAFTA TV Awards ceremony takes place in the UK tonight. Vicky Arca reports it honors the best television shows that aired in Britain in 2025.
4: The frontrunner is the British TV show Adolescence with 11 nominations. It's already won multiple Emmys and Golden Globes. In the Best International category, all six nominees are U.S. made. The Bear, The Diplomat, The Studio, The White Lotus, and two sci-fi series, Pluribus and Severance. Three cast members from the same series, Amandaland, which streamed in the U.S. on Sundance TV, are up for Best Comedy Actor, including Jennifer Saunders, best known for starring in the 1990s hit series Absolutely Fabulous. For NPR News, I'm Vicky Barker in London.
0: Today is Mother's Day. Despite higher prices, the National Retail Federation projects that Americans will spend a record $38 billion this year, up 11% from last year, $284 on average. A popular item is flowers. Prices are up more than 7% in recent weeks due to tariffs and the high cost of fuel. Most flowers are imported from other countries and then moved in refrigerated trucks. I'm Nora Rahm, NPR News in Washington.
5: 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And the Public Welfare Foundation, committed to advancing transformative youth and criminal justice reforms.

I'm so glad on my journey home. Jesus may ask me why did you stumble and why did you fall on the journey? But I'm glad I'll be able to tell Jesus these words.

All right. Good morning to you, and you. That's right. And you're listening to Carolyn number two of Close to Thee. I'm your host, Minister Carolyn Satterfield. I tell you the truth on this lovely, lovely Mother's Day. Listen, we got a right. We got a reason to praise the Lord. That's right. But when I woke up this morning and opened up my eyes, looked up towards heaven's way, another Mother's Day, I looked up, I said, good morning, Jesus. How do you do? I tell you the truth. Here we go with Krishan Smith with Good Morning, Jesus. Tell him good morning and happy Mother's Day.

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Happy Mother's Day from 90.7 FM WNCU Durham and close to D with Carolyn Nimmer.

Happy Mother's Day to you. Happy Mother's Day. Good morning, Eleanor Caldwell. Good morning, Cordless Green and Tyrone Green. Good morning to you. Yeah. Good morning, Estelle Brody. Good morning, Ruby Johnson. Good morning, Clarice Preston and sisters. That's right, that's right. I want to say good morning to Lottie Dottie and everybody. Listen, I don't call your name. I love you. That part. I want to say happy Mother's Day to my sisters and happy Mother's Day to my daughters. Happy Mother's Day to my nieces.

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I hope you have a fantastic day.

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1: How's everybody doing today? How many want to one day go to that city? We are so thankful that you decided to come out and be with us on this afternoon. This has been a long time coming. And I'm going to tell you, in the last week, the devil has done everything he could do to stop it from happening. We had a little... We would have get on each other's nerves in rehearsal last week. We got that straight. Then on Monday, we were supposed to have rehearsal, and one of my lead singers was sick. Well, we got that straight. On Thursday, I found myself in the emergency room. Come to find out, I got out in time enough to get to rehearsal, but found out that one of my drummer's car broke down. So the devil has been trying to stop us. But how many of y'all know that the devil is alive? You know, we go through life. God allows us to do a lot of things. We go through life and he gives us a lot of things. And a lot of times we get it twisted and we think that we're in charge. And we keep on going like we can do things on our own, and we can make it the way we want it to be. But somewhere along the way comes along a little trouble, and things don't seem to be like we want them to be, and we run into a wall and don't know which way we're going. That's when we find out, and we hear ourselves crying out, "Lord, I need you."

a situation will come up in my life to where I have to just throw up my hands and say, Lord, this is too big for me. I can't handle this.

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That's right, sounding oh so good on this Mother's Day with Lord, I Need You. Sounding real good. Good. And of course, we had a chance to get in the Sensational Nightingales, those gentlemen of songs. Song simply says, Since I Called on Jesus. And they'll be here on today, on this Mother's Day. That's right. Help celebrating along with us. 16th anniversary of my radio anniversary. That's right. They're going to be in Durham. I tell you the truth. And listen, you heard before that we got in Legacy 252. And they were singing, okay, It's On The Way, featuring DeBell Pierce was there singing along with them with that song, It's On The Way, sounding oh so good. And I know you enjoyed the Mother's Day song. We got in a little earlier. We got it in twice, I tell you. We're planning on getting in so many times on today because it's Mother's Day. But happy Mother's Day to you by DJ Tony Tone is his name. DJ Tony Tone, happy Mother's Day to you. Hope you enjoyed that. Coming up next, we have Thelma Bass and the Faithful Heirs with Lord Keep Me Day by Day. Happy Mother's Day.

remember as a child, back in Liberty, Texas, at 131 Navigation Street, at my grandmother's house, Mamie Sip Baldwin. Mama is what we called her. And I can remember on Sunday mornings, if you were in Mama's house, you had to get up for Sunday morning prayer. Come to think of it, if you in my mama's house, today, on Sunday morning, you got to get up for Sunday morning prayer. And my grandmother knew how to pray. She had a lot of grandsons. And oftentimes she couldn't think of our names, and sometimes she would just call us all Bubba. And I got some of my first cousins in here and my brothers in here witness to that. But it was something about when Mama got down on her knees to pray for us. She could remember all of our names. And there was nothing like that Sunday morning devotion there. And today we want to remember how Mama used to pray for us.

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1: Live from NPR News in Washington, I'm Nora Rahm. Passengers aboard the Dutch cruise ship tied to the deadly Hanta virus outbreak are making their way back to their home countries for evaluation. The vessel arrived near Spain's Canary Islands today, where public health officials coordinated medical screenings and charter flights for people leaving the ship. NPR's Miguel Macias reports.
2: The MV Hondius cruise ship arrived early Sunday at a seldom-used port in Tenerife, the largest island of the archipelago. It did not dock, and it will remain at a distance. Medical staff are evaluating passengers on board, who will then be transported in small groups to the port. From there to the airport, about 10 minutes away, where they will be flown to their countries of origin. Authorities are reporting none of the passengers are showing symptoms. The first group to disembark are 14 Spanish citizens who will be flown to Madrid. The complex operation involving the Spanish army and two national ministries has caused a political firestorm in Spain, with the central government taking measures to overrule the opposition of local authorities. Miguel Macias, NPR News, Seville, Spain.
1: Several Republican-led states in the South are moving towards changing their congressional maps. They hope to give Republicans the edge in midterm elections this fall. In South Carolina, lawmakers are considering a new map intended to give the Republicans all the state's seven seats in the House of Representatives, including the one now held by Democrat Jim Clyburn.
3: I'm going to run, irrespective of what the makeup of the district might be, because I believe that I have a record that is very acceptable to the South Carolina voter, and I have a good understanding of America's promise, and we'll run on that.
1: He was interviewed on CNN. Prices are up, but people are still spending for mom, $25 more than they did last year. The National Retail Federation projects total spending to reach a record $38 billion this Mother's Day. NPR's Amy Held has more on the story.
4: Per person planned spending is $284 on average. Mother's Day is the busiest day of the year for restaurants. Beyond brunch, there are cards and jewelry, but the top gift, three-quarters of shoppers say they're getting flowers. The thorn? Price. Up more than 7% in recent weeks. Hit by tariffs and fuel costs, many flowers are flown in, then moved in refrigerated trucks. To adapt, Eric Luoma, a florist in Scottsdale, Arizona, says he's getting creative with happy hour sales and partnering with local growers.
5: We're just trying to keep things affordable for our customers because we want to keep people buying flowers.
4: Sellers say they're looking to flourish in other ways, offering grab-and-go bouquets and smaller arrangements. Amy Held, NPR News.
1: This is NPR News in Washington. Search teams in Indonesia today found the bodies of two hikers missing since a volcano erupted Friday. They were buried under deep, densely packed volcanic material about 165 feet from the rim of the main crater. The body of a third hiker was located yesterday. They were among 20 hikers who set out to climb Mount Ukono in defiance of safety restrictions. In a world where you can gamble on almost anything, some like to bet on the time ice will break on an Alaskan river. Scientists are paying attention, too. As Shelby Herbert reports, the guessing game provides an important climate data point.
6: The Nenana Ice Classic clock stopped on Monday night when a tripod balanced on the river ice tipped over. The game signals the arrival of summer and has gone on for over a century. Alaskan climatologist Martin Stufer says that's why it's a valuable data point.
7: It's very seldom that you have a homogeneous, continuous, long-term climate series. We can see a tendency to earlier breakups.
6: Still, he says scientists can't use the data to predict river ice breakup down to the minute. Otherwise, he would have won at some point. For NPR News, I'm Shelby Herbert in Fairbanks.
1: Just in time for Mother's Day, the Social Security Administration has released the list of the most popular baby names in 2025. Olivia leads for the girls for the seventh year in a row. Charlotte is in second place, ending Emma's six-year run in that spot. She's now third. On the boys' side, Liam is number one, also for the seventh year in a row, followed by Noah and Oliver. I'm Nora Rahm, NPR News in Washington.
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9: I can remember as a child, back in Liberty, Texas, at 131 Navigation Street, at my grandmother's house, Mamie Sif Baldwin. Mama is what we called her. And I can remember on Sunday mornings, if you were in Mama's house, you had to get up for Sunday morning prayer. Come to think of it, if you in my mama's house, today, on Sunday morning, you got to get up for Sunday morning prayer. And my grandmother knew how to pray. She had a lot of grandsons. And oftentimes she couldn't think of our names, and sometimes she would just call us all Bubba. And I got some of my first cousins in here and my brothers in here witness to that. But it was something about when Mama got down on her knees to pray for us. She could remember all of our names. And there was nothing like that Sunday morning devotion there. And today we want to remember how Mama used to pray for us.

All right. 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That's right, Close to Thee with your host and radio pastor, Minister Carolyn Satterfield, on this lovely Mother's Day. That's right, May the 10th to be exact. Want to say happy Mother's Day to all mothers. That's right. Happy Mother's Day to you and you. And of course, there's some fathers out there that's might to step up and be mothers also. So happy Mother's Day to you. All right. Want to send a special shout out to my cousin all the way in the big city of Philadelphia. Thanks for locking in Close to Thee. And listen, every Sunday we're here. Every Sunday starting off with Carolyn number one with Hallelujah Praise from 6 a.m. To 11 a.m. And then, of course, you get me, Carolyn number two, Minister Carolyn Satterfield, your radio pastor, from 11 to 2. Okay? Some Sundays I may get in from 10 to 2, but very vaguely. Okay? But I'm enjoying this Mother's Day. Yes, I am. You know, I miss my mom.

And I wish you on Bonjour Africa, coming to you from the studio of Bonjour Africa in Chapel Hill, North Carolina. The road music by Made Kuti from a CD titled Chapter 1. What we sampled from it was I Won't Run Away, and before that, Life As We Know It, and besides the service, Take It All In. Don't forget to share the information with your friends to let them know what a great program you've been listening to. They might be willing to join us next time around. And should you want to drop a line, the email address is bunaradio@gmail.com. Buna, B as in boy, O as in Oscar, U as in universe, N as in November, A as in alpha. Bunaradio, all that in one word, @gmail.com. Coming up, Monsore by Osibisa to close the hour. It's under the AIM record label that I hope you will enjoy. Thank you.

0: You've been listening to Bonjour Africa. I am Bunanja, your host, coming to you from the studio of Bonjour Africa in Chapel Hill, North Carolina. That was a beautiful piece by Osibisa, a band that is from Ghana, but they're based in London. Oh, they've done a lot of good things in Africa in the 70s. At that time, we had, of course, Fela in Nigeria, we had the Gambia, Super Eagles, and, you know, great bands at that time. And, you know, we were really, really proud of them. And until now, too. We'll take a pause and come back to our music right after this.
1: 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My go-to spot for jazz in the Triangle and beyond is right here at 90.7 FM WNCU Durham, a public service of North Carolina Central University.

Hello, I am Bunanjay, producer and host of Bonjour Africa. Going to Africa is a must for all rhythm lovers. The cheapest way to get there is to listen to Bonjour.

You've been listening to Bonjour Africa, your place for African music, not to be confused with the so-called world music. That was music by Khalama from the CD titled Gore. We sampled three songs. One is Samaway, My Friend, in Wolof. And what preceded that one was Ade, and we started the set with Kavu. Don't forget to share the information with your friends to let them know what a great program you've been listening to. They might be willing to join us next time around.

You've been listening to Bonjour Africa, your place for African music, not to be confused with the so-called world music. The world music by Ma Damba from Mali. The CD is titled Tabolo. What we sampled from it was Bakari Jean, and before that, Angabara, and we started the set with Munyuso. It's under the One World record label. If you want to drop a line, the email address is bunaradio@gmail.com. Buna, B as in boy, O as in Oscar, U as in universe, N as in November, A as in alpha. Bunaradio, all that in one word, @gmail.com.

I wish you a bonjour, Africa. Coming to you from the studio of Bonjour Africa in Chapel Hill, North Carolina. That was the voice of the great Franco Luambo Makiadi from the Congo, doing some advocacy work there with all those people who were, I guess, not being careful about what they do as far as being involved in sexual intercourse without any kind of a preservative. So it was something very important, and the song came really around the time when he was sick also, and people thought that he had AIDS himself. Anyway, so we'll try now some African salsa. I hope you'll enjoy it.

Buna jai bisu and bonjour. Africa, your place for African music, not to be confused with the so-called world music. We just heard music by Richard Bonnard from the Heritage City. We heard Joko Oko, and before that, Michel Pinheiro and his Africa Salsa Orchestra. We heard Ago, and we started the set with music by Orchestra Baobab, and the song was Papanjai. I hope you have enjoyed the show as much as I did play it for you, and hope to be with you next week, same time, same place. And until then, have a safe week, and we'll do it all over again.

0: I'm just preaching to the choir here, but I just wanted to let people, even for people who are well healed, they can still have similar problems if they don't watch out. So I want people to pay attention to that. I noticed in your survey, why do we see a gender bias in emergency funds?
1: Yeah, that's something we've seen for a couple of years in the survey. It's held steady. You know, we see almost half of women that we surveyed say they don't even have an emergency fund. That's compared to just about one third of men. As far as why that happens, you know, we also ask the question, what's the biggest factor that's preventing you from saving more? When we look at that, women were more likely to say that low income was the biggest factor.
0: Sure.
1: You know, I think it's not, that's not probably shocking to a lot of people. I think we've still got a ways to go there. I guess I would have liked to see these numbers improve a little bit more than they have over the last couple of years.
0: They actually, I think, went down from previous years.
1: Yeah, that is, you know, I would have to take a closer look, but I believe they, on certain aspects they did. So I think the covering the $1,000 expense, I think fewer women were said they could do that this year than maybe last year.
0: Okay. And that makes sense. And I can understand that, you know, they say that women make, I don't know, about a third less than men. And if that continues when you have challenges, that continues to be a problem. So anyway, I want to ask you, you were talking about 25% of your survey people were tapping the emergency fund for their holiday purchases. And so why are people doing that, or is it just a sign of the times?
1: You know, I wish we asked that follow-up question, the why. Why did you do it? Because I think, you know, we do ask some questions where people write in their answer, and you can get some pretty enlightening responses. I wish we had asked that. I will say that we found that younger respondents were more likely to tap, considerably more likely to tap their emergency fund for this. I think partly, and this is me just extrapolating from that, is, you know, I think maybe when you're younger, you're less likely to have as many emergencies come up. I don't know about that. But, you know, it's a tough one. I wish we had dug deeper into that. I'm sure that that the younger folks probably don't have as much income to spend in general.
0: Sure. Yeah, they're starting out on their jobs usually, and they're also more subjected to downsizing because they're the last hired, and they usually people will tap their maybe them more. So that can be a bigger problem.
1: Yeah.
0: So why do emergency funds grow with age, or at least that's what your survey said?
1: Right. Yeah. So we found that, you know, if you broke our respondents down kind of in thirds, the younger third, their median balance in their emergency fund was about $4,500. And it worked its way up to, you know, the oldest group had about $10,000. Okay. As far as why, I mean, I think the two obvious ones are, you know, as you get older, you have more time to build up your savings, and you also have more time to hopefully increase your salary
0: Sure.
1: Right. Sure. But another thing, one other thing I would say on that, and it's kind of what I was saying when I said younger people maybe have less emergencies.

0: when you're younger, you know, any emergency that you have is just your emergency. If your car breaks down, that's, you know, your car broke down. If you get injured and have a medical bill, you know, that's you. When you start to get older, you know, maybe you have kids, maybe you have parents who are now struggling with health issues.
1: Right.
0: People around you, their emergencies become your emergencies. And I think people either subconsciously or consciously maybe realize they've got to save up a little more because they're covering, you know, more than just your own emergency often.
1: Well, Greg, we need to take a quick break here. For those who've just joined us, the name of the program is Mastering Your Money. I'm Ed Fulbright, CPA PFS. We've been discussing financial wellness with Gregory Garrison with the U.S. and News Reports. 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
1: 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I'm your host, Ed Fulbright, CPA PFS. We've been discussing financial wellness with Gregory Garrison. He's a reporter for the U.S. and News Report, and we've been discussing financial wellness. We were talking about how people are being challenged to raise 3 to 6 months of money, but if you take it 1 month at a time, you can start to get into that position. And sometimes, Greg, it takes people longer than 1 year to get to where they have 3 to 6 months of reserve, unless they already have some money.
0: Absolutely. And also keep in mind that, you know, not every emergency is going to cost 6 months worth. You know, there's all different costs for an emergency. So
1: sure.
0: As long as you have some built up, that might cover your next emergency. So, sure. It's, you know, everything is a plus.
1: Yes. And somewhere you may just start with $1,000 or raising $1,000, mm-hmm. and then doing that. But please don't use your credit cards as your financial reserve, or at least try not to. I mean, sometimes you have to do whatever you have to do. But Greg, I want to ask you this question. What is the best advice you've ever received?
0: Yeah, well, and I would say this is not the most financial advice, but always stuck with me was, I think it was a boss or someone I worked with once told me, you know, stop at every lemonade stand that you pass, like every kid's lemonade stand.
1: Sure.
0: And the theory was, you know, it makes those kids' day. It costs you a buck. They usually throw in a cookie or something like that. And, you know, it's the best purchase you'll make all week. You'll feel great. And it's, I think mentally, it's a good way to kind of stop your busy life and I don't know, smell the flowers smell the roses or whatever. I just think the rest of my day is always better when I do that. And the rest of my kids' day too, because, you know, they get lemonade every time. Sure. They know the rule, so they'll just they keep their eyes peeled for a lemonade stand anyway.
3: They can always get dad to ante up. So that sounds great. That's an interesting point, but that sounds good. Can you discuss what is the biggest challenge for savings for an emergency fund?
0: Yeah, you know, we did ask people about kind of their thoughts on this and what seems to be the roadblocks for them. About 35% of respondents that we talked to said it's the high cost of living and just covering the essentials, right? And it just that leaves them with so little left over to contribute to their emergency fund that they find it hard to really build that up. You know, low income, like I mentioned earlier, paying down debt was another one that, especially anecdotally, that's one where when we had write-in answers, people would mention, I'm just in too much debt. Like, that's just another layer. I mean, it's one thing to have zero savings and now you're trying to build it up. When you're kind of in the negative like that, it can be just twice as overwhelming. And I think mentally just feel somewhat hopeless.
3: Sure. I mean, whether it be student loan debt or your personal credit card debt, that can create a lot of problems that are challenges for everyone. You know, having $3,000 or $4,000 on your credit card can create handicaps for you. And, you know, I know some people have a lot more debt than that, but we want people to not have a lot of credit card debts and also to have lower situations that they don't feel burdened or meeting a challenge, because you never know when you might have an emergency. But I just find that if you can learn to pay off your credit cards each month, and I know that's difficult, folks, I'm not making light of that, but if you can do that, it can become a great source or benefit to you. So right. I just want people to think about it. Go ahead, Greg.
0: Yeah. And Ed, you had mentioned student loans as well. One thing to take note of, especially coming into this next year, and we asked people about this, there's a lot of changes that are about to happen with federal student loans. A lot of people who have been in a certain repayment program, it's called the SAVE repayment program.
3: Right.
0: They haven't been paying their student loans because they haven't had to. For some of them, several years.
3: Oh, wow.
0: That program's most likely going to be eliminated in the next several months.
3: Okay.
0: So these people are, you know, who have, that's not been in their budget for a long time, are suddenly going to have to start making payments. And that's just one more budget item. And 70% of the people that we talk to who have student loans say that's something they're really worried about this next year.
3: Okay. And they may want to, should they start investigating the different options for their student loans? Because I know that they can do it as a percentage of their income. But if they are doing it, if they do their tax returns, if they're married, I've heard that some people have challenges with if they have a spouse that's making a lot of money, if they do it on that percentage basis.
0: Yeah, I would. The student loan experts that I talk to, they generally say, yeah, if you're in that plan right now, look into the other income driven repayment plans, right? Try to get into one, because right now the interest is actually accruing even if you're not making these payments. So it's not really helping you to not make the payments. They would suggest that. And as far as tax, the tax thing, I'm probably can't speak to the taxes that much, but I know some people will file separately instead of jointly or something if that's the case.
3: I've had a couple of clients come to me and say, hey, Ed, me and my wife need to file separately. And I said, well, what's going on? They said, well, it's because I have this student loan payment and they're taking, you know, a percentage of her income. So instead of they basing it all on my income, I'm having to pay a bigger payment, and they've included my wife as part of being obligated. So instead of there being, because I think if a percentage of your income, if you make it to 15 years or 20 years, and you, they'll consider it paid off if you're working for a nonprofit group or somebody like that.
0: Yeah, they they do. Yeah.
3: Okay. All right. I just want to make sure that people are aware of those things and make that. Now, for 2026, most people are trying to set goals. And what are most Americans trying to accomplish this year?
0: Right. But one thing we noticed on this, and it might just be a coincidence or just one of those funny things that happens, but, you know, last year, 82% of people said they had a goal, a financial goal. Sure. This year, about 68% did. Now, I don't know what to make of that. Maybe they just weren't in a goal setting mood at the moment. But that was noticeable. You know, their most common goals that they told us that they had for this year, paying off debt was one of the top ones, and the other one was saving up for specific purchases. So maybe a car.

0: prevalent, like these scam messages have become in our lives. And I think we've almost gotten numb to them in a way. But, you know, we found that nearly half of the Americans that we surveyed say they get a message like a text, an email or a phone call from a scammer every day, like every single day. And 18% said they get them multiple times a day. And, you know, most people say they're pretty good at, you know, not falling for these. But a quarter of the people that we surveyed, they said they have lost money to scams in the last 3 years. And it's true. Like it's significant sums of money. The average amount that people said that they've lost is about $2,000. And, okay. You know, when we look at that, you know, as we're talking about emergency funds, I mean, that can, you know, that can be devastating.
1: You halfway there.
0: Exactly. And then, you know, we saw other people with much larger amounts of money that they lost, you know, into five, six figures. So it's bad. And it's becoming, you know, it's becoming harder to detect because people are, you know, scammers are using AI in ways that they just didn't before. You know, they'll give you a call and the phone number will be the phone number of your bank, right?
1: Yes.
0: And using AI, they can kind of transfer you from one scammer to another, you know, pretend scammers, and they will make you believe that, you know, that they are some person at your bank. Yes. You need to do this. And,
1: yes.
0: And it's hard not to fall for that. And it's only getting worse.
1: I guess that's why when I'm trying to fix something that I think is wrong at my bank, they start asking me about all these transactions. And I'm like, what are we doing here?
0: I mean, the biggest advice on this, and this is what everybody, you know, all these fraud experts say, any message that comes from your bank or whatever institution, don't respond to that. Just separately look up your bank's number and call them. You know, you got to, you know, you take it into your hands. Don't react. Yeah.
1: And you make sure you can protect yourself.
0: Exactly.
1: Very quickly, in closing, what do you want our listeners to remember?
0: Yeah, I think it would just be that, you know, take it one step at a time when you're trying to save for anything, but for an emergency fund, you know, don't be overwhelmed by, thinking you can't make it to this huge sum that people recommend that you have. And just try to keep building momentum month after month. And I think pretty soon you'll feel good and you'll be where you need to be. Yeah.
1: Greg, we've gotta cut out of here, but I'd like to thank you for your time and information. And you can check out Greg at usnews.com, and you can maybe do a search on his 2026 financial wellness survey on the website. 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One, take responsibility for where you are at the moment because your best thoughts have gotten you to where you are. 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
1: Wherever you are, welcome to our show. The air we breathe affects many aspects of our day. The view we might have of a city skyline or of the mountains in the distance, whether we sneeze or get congested, or even our comfort in moving around. Something you might have overlooked, though, is the possibility that the air we breathe might also affect the long-term health of our brains. Today, we're lucky to have with us an epidemiologist who's worked with a team of researchers to investigate the possibility of links between air pollution and our brain health. Dr. Hanine Kreis is Senior Research Fellow at the University of Cambridge and faculty member at Texas A&M University. Hanine, welcome to our show, and thank you so much for being here today.
2: Thank you so much for having me.
1: Great. Well, I want to spend time talking about your recent review paper in the Lancet Planetary Health, and we'll do that in a moment. But first, I'm interested in how you ended up doing the sort of work that you do. You know, the work we're going to discuss today involves air pollution. You've built a career, though, also looking at a wide range of health effects that are related to our transportation systems. You know, what about the transportation sector intrigued you as a site for research?
2: Well, thank you. That's a really interesting question. So I actually started my career in medicine. I went to medicine school when I first started school. Mm-hmm. And I ended up getting into civil and environmental engineering from there and quickly realized that really the transportation system, as some other systems in our urban environments, are very important for public health. I'm very passionate about improving health. And I think working with systems issue is a great opportunity to improve population health. So what drew me to transportation was the realization that it is fundamentally a public health system, even though we rarely describe it that way. I work very closely with transportation planners and engineers as well, and most of them do not see it this way. And I think that's partly because we have silos in the way we do research and the way we do science. And breaking those silos, I think, has a great opportunity to improve population health at scale. So very early on, I got interested in the idea that many chronic diseases, and we'll be talking about one of them today, are not simply a result of individual choices. They're not a result of healthcare per se, but they are shaped long before people seek healthcare and by the environments and the systems that we build around people, and transportation is one important system at the center of that.
1: Yeah. Something I really appreciate about your work is, you know, there are both the individual results, but then also the more general point of, you know, connecting dimensions of systems that perhaps we haven't spent enough time thinking about. So, you know, let's turn to your recent review paper specifically. You know, you and your co-authors took a comprehensive approach in pulling together data for this paper. It's focused on dementia, which is a condition affecting millions of adults across the globe. Now, many of our listeners will have some sense of the condition, but you know, can you explain for us what comprises dementia as a syndrome?
2: So dementia as a syndrome is, some people might describe it as an umbrella term describing progressive declines in cognitive function. And usually these declines are severe enough to interfere with daily life. So anybody with a loved one with dementia, my grandma has dementia, would know very well that the cognitive decline gets to a point where it's severe to interfere not just with the person's daily life, but also other people around them. And that's why it's such an important disease as well, because the socioeconomic impacts of it are rather large. So some of the problems that we see in patients with dementia are problems with memory, with reasoning, with judgment, with language, with attention, behavior, and again, the ability to perform everyday activities independently. At some point, they do become dependent on the people around them and their support systems. And there are various types of dementia, and this is one point that we touch on in our review and our analysis. So people might have heard commonly of Alzheimer's disease, which might be the most common form, but there are several other types as well, such as vascular vascular dementia, Lewy body dementia. But one thing we highlight and I would like to stress, and we've had a dementia clinician as one of the co-authors on our review and our paper, is that most older adults actually have what we call mixed dementia. Mm-hmm. And this is when you have multiple pathologies and or multiple pathological processes coexist at the same time. So for example, in postmortem studies or imaging studies, we would see signs not just of vascular dementia or Alzheimer's pathology separately, but both these things together. And that is important because we discuss how air pollution may plausibly contribute to both these neurodegenerative processes and vascular pathways.
1: Yeah. Yeah, no, and I really appreciate your creativity and thinking about and trying to explain and account for dementia. You and your co-authors conducted what researchers will call a meta-analysis, in which you pull together data from, in your case, more than 30 past studies. Why did you take that approach to understand what might be leading to our current prevalence of dementia? Why turn to the literature here as a way to try to understand what's going on?
2: So I personally like meta-analyses a lot, and we've conducted a few other ones on different outcomes associated with air pollution. The biggest one was on childhood asthma. There are many reasons why we took this approach, but one thing I will say before I get into those reasons is that these meta-analyses really look at the evidence as a whole. Mm-hmm. And they assess the evidence as a whole, and we get into various elements of the evidence and whether it's rigorous. So over the past few years, especially around maybe 2020, there's been an enormous expansion in the number of studies that have been published on air pollution and dementia, and there's been an exponential growth. And we see this as well with other neurodegenerative outcomes. So, for example, we have a paper that is hopefully going to be published soon on Parkinson's disease and air pollution. So there's a trend in the research field that people are looking at these relationships between air pollution and neurodegeneration. Now, the individual studies come from very different countries. Some of them show signals that long-term exposure to air pollution increases dementia risk. Some of them don't. The findings also vary by pollutant. They seem to vary by geography, by the methods that the studies use, and also how dementia was diagnosed. This is exactly the kind of situation where we would like to look at the evidence as a whole and start looking at perhaps subgroups and different reasons that might drive the differences. And this is where a systematic review and a meta-analysis become very valuable. Yeah. So when we pooled the studies together, we ended up, I think, with a sample size of about 25 million participants. Yeah. So that's a really large sample size. It increases the precision when we calculate when we estimate those effects. And therefore, it gives us more confidence in also using those effect estimates in regulatory assessments or cost-benefit assessments, which is what we recommend as one outcome of this study.
1: Yeah.
2: So I'll stop here. The other element of systematic reviews and meta-analyses that was important here is that we took a very rigorous approach where we looked at some of the reasons that might drive the differences between the studies, where we avoided double counting of participants, where we looked at the risk of bias by study and explored heterogeneity or differences between studies and effects. And all of these analyses and all of that thinking produced new insight into those relationships.
1: Yeah, no, I really appreciate the rigor here, and it is quite a large sample to be drawing from here, ultimately, that you pulled together. So I'm just wondering here, before we move to a break, let's try to get a sense of what you found. There's a lot to unpack in that, but generally, what did you find in terms of the relationships between air pollution exposure and dementia in adults? And I guess part of that story, to what extent are we looking here at equal or similar effects for all types of particle exposures, or are there differences, different types of air pollution? So, but generally, what's the story that you're finding?
2: So what we found was that several pollutants which are linked to traffic and combustion sources were associated with an increased risk of dementia in adults who did not have the disease at baseline. So these are new cases of the disease. We looked at several pollutants, including ones that are regularly regulated. So, for example, in the U.S. by the National Ambient Air Quality Standards, nitrogen dioxide was one of them. It's a gas. It's very much linked to traffic and combustion. We did find associations with nitrogen dioxide, but also fine particulate matter, or PM2.5. We found that every 5 microgram per meter cubic increase in PM2.5 was associated with an 8% decrease in dementia risk. That's quite substantial.
1: Yeah.
2: And we also found that black carbon was associated with dementia risk, although for the black carbon analysis, we had many less studies. But that is important because black carbon really gives us, when it's happening in urban areas, gives us a signal on heavy-duty traffic and heavy traffic. So that was an important signal for us to pinpoint. And black carbon is a component of PM2.5. So not all particle exposures are equal. This is correct. The evidence is more developed for some of these particles than others. But I think as more evidence emerges, we'll be able to look more into the differences between different particles.
1: Okay. Yeah. Well, I do want to actually go back to a point that you just raised here, because I think it's another signal of the strength of your work, and that you avoid looking just at a simple correlation. You actually take some steps to start to rule out some explanations. Can you explain just a bit further this step you took to actually look at participants over time, so that you're actually looking at the development of new dementia, if we might think about it that way, and why that matters here in terms of the explanation you're trying to offer?
2: Yes, and this matters a lot because correlation is not causation, but we took so many steps to disentangle these things. Then the first thing was that all of the studies that we included in our meta-analyses were longitudinal studies, meaning that the participants in them, first of all, did not have dementia at baseline. So we made sure that that is the case and looked at every individual study. And then they were followed up over a period of time to see who subsequently developed dementia. We also made sure that the exposure that was assessed happened before the diagnosis point, because that temporal sequence is critical when you want to assess causation rather than correlation, and it strengthens causal inference. So we didn't include any cross-sectional studies where you're just looking at a cross-sectional snapshot. Also importantly, the studies that we've included, they adjusted for many important competing risk factors or confounders. So in the models where they assessed that association, they also had socioeconomic status, smoking, other related health variables. And it's important to adjust for these factors to be able to say, well, it is air pollution that is associated with this disease, because also these factors correlate with air pollution. Yeah. And then we did various sensitivity analyses. So for example, we excluded studies which we judged were at high risk of bias. We excluded any studies that had a self-report of dementia, and we compared different statistical approaches. Whichever way we sliced it, our findings really remained broadly robust, that there are associations with PM2.5 or fine particles and the gas nitrogen dioxide and an increased risk of dementia incidence. We also saw that there is consistency across regions. So when you look at different countries, at different exposure assessment approaches, and this helped us understand and confirm that these associations are robust and can be assessed as causal.
1: Yeah. Well, you've certainly given us a lot to think about, Haneen, and I want to keep doing that and looking at what you think might be going on here in the second half of the show. But we first do need to take a brief break. We're talking today about the potential relationship between air pollution and our cognition. 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
1: Welcome back to our show. We're talking today with Dr. Hanine Kreis of the University of Cambridge and Texas A&M University about an intriguing and comprehensive review paper that she and her colleagues recently published. And the review links air pollution exposure and dementia. Now, Hanine, I know that part of what you and your colleagues worked to assess was the empirical association of air pollution exposure and dementia. You know, theoretically, what do we think is going on here? How might we explain what mechanisms could be driving, you know, what you found? What's potentially happening, you know, in our brains? And I know that you may or may not have all of the data here to answer this, but just, you know, generally speaking, how are people starting to talk about this?
2: Yeah, and I think this is a critical question also following from your previous question about causation versus correlation. Mm-hmm. Biological plausibility is a critical element of that assessment. So whilst we didn't look at this specifically in our study, we did look at what the toxicology says about these associations. And so it happens that there are several plausible mechanisms that might be underlying the effects that we see in our study. So one pathway involves systemic inflammation, which is really more of a generic pathway for air pollution health effects. The other one is oxidative stress. Both these pathways can be triggered by breathing pollutants. So for example, fine particles can enter the lungs, they can promote inflammatory responses, and then they can affect the rest of the body, including the cardiovascular system and the blood vessels that supply the brain. Another possibility that is more direct to the neurodegenerative effects that we see in dementia is related to even finer particles, so what we call ultrafine particles. The issue with these particles is that they are tiny and they can enter through the olfactory system and olfactory nerve. So when you breathe these particles, they can go up through the olfactory nerve, up through your nose, and potentially get to your brain and cross the blood-brain barrier. When they do that, they contribute to neuroinflammation inside the brain. And there is some evidence from animal studies and autopsy studies that show inflammatory changes like this, and also blood-brain barrier disruption. So these are some of the biological mechanisms. There's also growing interest in how air pollution may accelerate vascular injury in relation to dementia and association with stroke. So that's looked at in the cardiovascular disease and cardiovascular health fields, which is especially relevant because vascular damage and neurodegeneration, as I said at the beginning of the show, they often coexist in dementia patients.
1: Yeah. So in the case of the finer particles, could it be that what we think we're seeing, you know, those particles tend to coexist, you know, with finer particles as well, mm-hmm. but it actually might be the finer particles that are actually doing some of the damage. Is that a possibility?
2: It's a likelihood. The problem is those finer particles or the ultrafine particles. These are particles that are not routinely measured. Right. They are certainly not regulated. We don't have many models for them, at least not at this point in time. I know the field is pushing towards filling some of these gaps, but it is a likelihood that it's those finer particles that are causing some of the damage that we see. And the other issue with these finer particles, outside of their size and the fact that they can get really deep into organ systems, is they can be very toxic because they have very large surface area too. And on their surface area, they can carry multiple toxins and different chemicals that can interact to cause some of these effects. This is a point that we'll probably have much more information on in the decades to come.
1: Yeah. Yeah. Well, and it just seems like you're opening the door to many questions here. With all that you're talking about, it seems possible that we haven't even fully told the story of everyone who's exposed to pollution yet. And one note in your paper, for example, is that we need data from more parts of the world than we have currently. What are some of the unanswered questions that are really most pressing for you in terms of where we might go next in all this work?
2: So, I mean, we just talked about one thing that I think is pressing, which is, which pollutants are responsible. And clearly, we are not exposed to pollutants in isolation. So we're not just exposed to particles when we go outdoors, but we're exposed to the pollutant in a mixture. And we have very little information on the effects of mixtures, so various pollutants acting together. So this is an area of active research. I'm actually kicking off a big 4 years project to specifically look at this issue, the issue of mixtures. So I think that's one pressing question. Like you said, one major issue in our review, and really it's a hallmark of air pollution epidemiology. It's not just our review, it's representation. So most of the studies that we found, they come from high income countries and they come from predominantly white populations. Many marginalized communities, both globally and at home, they're experiencing the highest pollution exposures. And they're also the least capable of changing these exposures, for example, because of socioeconomic reasons. 3/4 of our data came from Europe and North America. This is a problem. And also within Europe and North America themselves, they came from predominantly white populations. So we urgently need more evidence from low and middle income countries and from populations that experience higher environmental burdens in high income countries.
1: Yeah, I can imagine, it, especially if the effects aren't linear, if on some level they might be even worse or at a different rate, in different places, that's something we might want to worry about. So you raised this, and I'd want to talk about this given our listeners, given all the folks that might be thinking about this in their own individual lives. I wonder about people who are not in a position to make large-scale change happen on their own. What would you tell a listener who's concerned about your results, who hears what we're talking about here today, but you can't necessarily change where they live and work? How should people individually be thinking about this?
2: Well, I think two things here. The first thing is there are individual actions, and I don't think people should feel helpless about making certain changes that can improve their health. And I'll talk about some of these changes. But the other aspect of this is I don't think people should feel individually responsible for a systemic environmental problem. I mean, we can all do our part, but this is very much a structural environmental problem and it needs a structural policy solution. So that said, there are practical ways we can reduce exposures when feasible. So for example, things I do, I avoid heavy traffic when I cycle, I avoid heavy traffic when I walk or exercise, I monitor my local air quality alerts, and if we have a bad air day, I avoid going out. I have a ventilation, I have a filter at my home, which improves indoor filtration. You can ventilate if you're living in an area where the air outside is decent, and you can reduce indoor combustion exposures. These are some strategies that can reduce air pollution exposure. Yeah. On the other hand, we've seen evidence as well that, for example, diets can attenuate the health effects of air pollution. So for example, the Mediterranean diets and certain supplements, the evidence is not fully developed, but this is something I personally practice. Intake of fruits and vegetables, fish oil, Mediterranean diet, they seem to attenuate certain effects of air pollution. So this could be also another strategy. And finally, now that we're getting into more short-term high pollution episodes, such as wildfire smoke events in certain parts of the country or elsewhere, there's been evidence that these events can affect cognitive performance and brain health. So paying attention to those can be quite useful.
1: Yeah, I really appreciate that because it's an interesting mix of both actions that we could be thinking about on a small scale, but also a call to not stigmatize those that have suffered some of these effects as well. Let's think then for a second about policymakers more broadly beyond individuals. What are the clearest implications of your work for them?
2: And this is a good segue from the individual action, because really the larger point is that individual action alone is not enough, and any population health improvements, whether it be by cleaning the air or changing the structure and design of our cities, it ultimately requires structural and policy level solutions. So our message to policy makers, or the clearest implication, is that clean air policy is brain health policy. But really, more generally, clean air policy is population health policy. We're talking about dementia, but we've looked at so many other health outcomes, including Parkinson's disease, childhood asthma, premature mortality. The burden of these outcomes attributable to air pollution is large. It's very substantial, but it is preventable. And for dementia specifically, dementia prevention cannot sit within the healthcare system. The healthcare system on its own is not going to be able to do that. And because it's such an important disease with such a high impact on societies, on families, on caregivers, on financial resources, we need to bring in the other sectors like transportation policy and environmental regulation to be part of these systemic solutions. So I would say our clearest implication is that reducing exposure to combustion-related pollution will contribute to lowering dementia risk at population scale, and those values are rather large. So our analyses now allows policymakers to quantify what the impact of their potential policies might be.
1: Yeah, I really appreciate all of that. And so there's both steps we might be thinking at a regional and a national or international level. But communities themselves could also be taking steps to better prepare for our future by thinking about ways to allow people to move around while reducing exposure to pollution. So it seems like there are steps really at all different levels that we might be considering.
2: There are. I agree. This is a very good way to put it. There are steps at all levels. And in many cities, the changes start locally within communities, within the cities themselves. Cities have had a leading role in combating air pollution and climate change in many places around the world. There's a lot to still be done, but there is a good movement, and they can be agile in their action and their organization. So investing in clean transportation systems is very important. I've created a whole career around health and transportation systems, reducing traffic emissions, expanding walking and cycling infrastructure so people can shift from being in cars into walking and cycling, public transit, electrified public transit. I mean, there are so many policies. There are thousands of policies that are available to cities and national governments and regional governments to think about and choose from. So the solutions are out there. I think we need more organization and political
0: power. 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
4: The opinions expressed on the following program do not necessarily represent the opinions of this station, its sponsors, or North Carolina Central University.
5: Good evening, and welcome to the Legal Eagle Review, an informative and thought-provoking weekly show covering legal issues affecting everyday people. We know that there are many things you could be doing with your time, and we appreciate your decision to share this time with us. I'm Irving Joyner. Along with my co-host, April Dawson, we are law professors at North Carolina Central University School of Law, and we're your co-hosts. The Legal Eagle Review is sponsored by the NCCU School of Law, but we thank you for joining us this evening. During the past 2 years, our discussions have increasingly focused on present political activities which significantly challenge what we understand to be the rules which govern the democratic process and how that process has originated. These discussions have targeted the unusual processes

0: governmental action and have raised significant legal questions regarding how and if these previously enacted rules and governmental policies continue to apply. Among the challenging issues which exist at the national level, we are witnessing now executive actions by Donald Trump and his administration, which seek to exert commanding power and control over the nation's legislative and judicial branches of government. At the state level, same time, we are challenged by the exercise of oversized power being exerted by the legislative branch of government, which seeks to control the executive and judicial branches here in North Carolina. Both assertions of power and authority present legal issues which you should know about and be prepared to address in your daily interactions. Tonight, we're going to continue that discussion. We have been engaged in this lately, and among the many issues that we want to look at this evening, from the national level, are continuing the war in Iran and its impact on the rising cost of living, the imposition of the SAVE Act, which has tested the ability of states to control how and who can vote in state and local elections, recent decision by the U.S. Supreme Court, which further gutted the 1965 Voting Rights Act format that is now favored in an effort to exclude minority representation by African American, and the continuing failure of the General Assembly to pass a state budget, which has resulted in local municipalities having to increase the local tax rates to fund the operations of their agencies. We also want to talk a little bit about the political campaign that is underway for Supreme Court Justice Anita Earls to retain her seat on the North Carolina Supreme Court, and the campaign at the Court of Appeals level, where three seats are available that are presently controlled by Republicans in a system that is largely very conservative in this state. As we often talk about it, the question raised by Marvin Gaye, what's going on? So joining us to answer this and other questions are our political analysts and experts. First, Dr. Jarvis Hall, who is a political science professor at North Carolina Central University, and Director Marcus Bass. And then efforts by states, namely Alabama, Tennessee, and South Carolina, now to increase the control of Congress by the Republican Party by redistricting their congressional districts there. And then the shifting support that we have witnessed of late by African Americans and Latinos to politically support the Trump MAGA agenda. At the state level, we want to talk about this gigantic May 1st demonstration, which was organized by the North Carolina Association of Educators, and then look at some of the decisions by the North Carolina Board of Elections to send voters' personal information to the federal government to determine who are legitimate voters in the state. And then at the local level, to return municipal elections to an at-large of the North Carolina Black Alliance. So, gentlemen, thank you for joining with us this evening.
1: Thanks for the invitation.
0: Okay. Well, let's start at the national level with some of the discussions that we're having. Dr. Hall, why don't you start us out with this war report and what is now happening with the war in Iran, which has caused gas prices to rise continued the inflation that we are encountering in other areas of life, and wreaking havoc on this nation's alliances with partners that this country has had over the
1: that direct impact that that has upon affordability. But of course, we know that gas and plays a significant role in all forms of transportation, in terms of goods getting to market, in terms of airline, jet fuel, and things of that nature. So it contributes to the inability of people to meet their basic needs throughout, not just at the gas pump. It's kind of difficult to get good information, especially the way the Department of Defense has tamped down the free flow of information, the kinds of things that they're saying, their control over the press room in the Department of Defense to such a situation that it's only more friendlier questions coming from reporters. So it's difficult to get good information. And you mentioned the damage that is done to alliances, which have been very important, especially in the post-World War II world, where we have relied upon those alliances to keep the peace, especially in that region and in Europe and around the world. And the damage that has been done throughout those things in terms of affordability, in terms of the truth, and in terms of our alliances will be things that it would take several years, if not decades, to repair. And I don't think that that is an exaggeration. Even the oil prices, they say even if the war ended now, just the impact on gas prices could last at least through the end of the year, if not further on. So it's just a bad situation.
0: And Director Bass, what's your take on this war effort that has conservatively been estimated to have cost the United States over $25 billion up until this point, and that is a probably very conservative estimate of what the war has cost this country.
2: Absolutely. One person has had the ability, I won't say authority, because I think that is questionable right now when you think about the negligence or the derelict of duty by members of Congress, House, and Senate to hold accountable this president on not just this war, because there's several wars that are happening in this country. There's a war on democracy, and I know we'll get to that. There is a war on the Black community. It has been reported that within the first 100 days of the Trump administration, he did more harm through his anti-DEI policies and through the firing of high-ranking officials and several arms of our government that were Black, has been very intentional on his war on the Black community. So when we look at the war internationally and the funding of this senseless war, where just in the past 24 hours to the past week, we're learning that the United States is not just turning the course, ending the war, but stating that they want to restore relationships back to before the engagement in the war, which lets us know that this $25 billion has been wasted. I think it's also important to note, Attorney Joyner, that $1.5 trillion makes up the War Department war chest as a whole. $1.5 trillion of dollars in the midst of the largest deficit in our nation's history. Our income is getting lower and lower, not just in the gas station. When you look at the price of groceries, it's astronomical. Just one cart of groceries is in some cases over $400. Families cannot afford to live and work in the same areas and communities. You mentioned the teachers rally. Of the thousands of teachers that turned out, there are teachers in Durham and Wake County that can't afford to live in the counties in which they serve every single day. And so I think in a real way, this war shows the priority of this administration and the lack of investment in the people, and how easy it is to fund a senseless war, and how hard it is. Half of that funding going to all of the things that I just named will cost the country less, and they would have to do less and just investing in the people. They want to allow corporations to take this money, invest in these corporations, Trump's friends. This is a blank check for those that helped get him elected.
0: Yeah, well, switching from the war on the world to the war on democracy, as you have described it, we certainly have to pay attention to this SAVE Act. It's called SAVE, S-A-V-E, but it does everything except save us from this this war on democracy. But it's one which is now, which we see that the Trump administration is attempting to take over the election processes from the states, and then to set up an apparatus where every voter's qualification to vote can be tested by Trump and his legion of political operatives designed to impact, or will have the impact of minimizing African American political power around the country. So, can you kind of take us back and kind of look at what this SAVE Act is all about and how it's going to impact, particularly African Americans here in North Carolina? Director Bass, I'm sorry.
2: All right. So I think this is a very good next question when we talk about the war on democracy. The SAVE Act, what we know from the SAVE Act, that it is a promise note that Donald Trump made during his campaign cycle. He was very intentional about letting his community know that once you vote for me this time, you will never have to vote again. And everyone laughed as if it was a joke. Our community took it serious because we know just how short of a timeline we have as Black residents in America in the enfranchisement of our right to vote. And when you think about this SAVE Act that was introduced, which is also pointing back to Project 2020, 2024, I think when you look at the Calais decision, and then when you look at the elements of the SAVE Act, we're seeing a real repeal back to Jim Crow era politics. When we think about the fact that more than 21 million Americans lack easy access to the documentations that define quote-unquote citizenship, and that's not just immigrant populations, that's individuals like my grandmother, who wasn't born in a traditional hospital. She was born at home, did not have a driver's license, makes it that much harder for her to prove, even though she's lived in this state, in this country for 91 years, she has to prove her citizenship in this future elections if the SAVE Act passes. I think that is ridiculous to think about individuals that by no fault of their own are now going to be caught up in this process if the SAVE Act pushes through, and we're hearing by all accounts that it may not. I think there's more instances when you think about the number of individuals that have been married in this country and may not have changed their last name, and who have been voting for over two decades, or in some cases over the past, you know, 3 or 4 years, have not had to worry about changing that information, now having to have an exact match if the SAVE Act passes, it's going to undermine millions of people across this country. And those are just two examples of, you know, how we are looking at the impact of the SAVE Act, how we're talking to voters about what the importance is making sure that we don't lose, you know, even if we lose 10 or 20 people per county, we're losing major elections in this state when we think about the low thresholds or margins of victory and defeat in elections every single year. And that's what the Republicans know, which is why Trump issuing these edicts through policy indicate to us his backing up of what he stated when he told voters, if you vote for me this time, you won't have to vote again. This is how he is making good at that promise, undermining the enfranchisement of Black voters, women, and voters who by no fault of their own would be caught up in this legal back and forth around superficial things that don't necessarily validate that they were a person or a citizen and are eligible to vote in these states across the country.
0: Okay, and Dr. Hall, what's your take on this SAVE Act, particularly as it relates to students who are on college campuses, many of them coming from out of state, having problems with transporting birth certificates and other documentation that's needed to prove their citizenship over and above the proof that they've already provided to the institution. So, Dr. Hall, what's your take?
1: Yeah, it just puts an undue burden on citizens to such an extent that it is a form of voter suppression. And we know that. Those who are proposing it know that. And they want it to work in the way that Director Bass mentioned in terms of the particular groups that it is clearly targeting and will have a disproportionate impact on, but will also have an impact on even those voters outside of those communities, outside of minority communities, women. It will place an undue burden on the electorate in general, but it will compress the electorate to such an extent that it will be to the political advantage of the Republican Party, and right now the Republican Party is MAGA, is the Make America Great Again coalition, or whatever you want to call it. But one wonders with all of this. He has prioritized this for the Republican Party. That, along with the ballroom that the last figure I heard was reaching $1 billion to build, while trying to distract people away from bread and butter issues, issues that are so important to their quality of life, their ability to meet their basic needs. Could be because we know that voter suppression efforts in general are simply a solution looking for a problem. Voter fraud is not a significant problem in the United States, and we know that. We have the data to support that. Even those on the Republican side know that is the situation, but they also know that doing things like voter ID and the kinds of provisions in the SAVE Act will compress the electorate to such an extent that it will be an electorate that is so favorable for the Republican Party. And again, this is something that we need to really push back on in every way that we can.
0: Okay. This is the Legal Eagle Review on WNCU 90.7 FM, and you were listening to Dr. Jarvis Hall, who is a political science professor at North Carolina Central University, and before him, Director Marcus Bass of the North Carolina Black Alliance, as we continue one of the heated discussions that we've had over the past couple of years about our politics and where we are in the fight to save our democracy. We're going to have to take a break. Right now, we want you to stay with us as we continue this discussion. So we'll be right back.
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0: We're back on the Legal Eagle Review, where we are continuing our discussion with Dr. Jarvis Hall, who's a political science professor at North Carolina Central University, and Director Marcus Bass of the North Carolina Black Alliance on our political route and the political challenges that we face in North Carolina and around the country. We talked about the SAVE Act and how the imposition of that by the Trump administration designed to take over control of the voting processes in the state has impacted us. But we also want to look at this recent decision from the U.S. Supreme Court, the Louisiana case, which had the practical impact of further gutting the 1965 Voting Rights Act. Justice Alito, in that opinion, said that you have to prove for a voting rights violation that a legislative body intended to discriminate against African Americans before you can successfully proceed under the Voting Rights Act. The effects test, which was in place prior to this time, is no longer available to be used, and that makes it very difficult to challenge these actions, particularly in the South, where there is racial animus that controls the political process. And so, starting with Dr. Hall, what's your take on this Louisiana decision?
1: Well, it's disappointing, and that is an understatement. Somewhat expected, given the composition of the court, with the 6-3 advantage for the conservative Republican / MAGA wing of the court. So it's not surprising in that regard. We already see the impact of the decision, with the states sort of falling all over themselves, canceling elections, calling for redistricting sessions in order to redraw the lines to such an extent that, in theory, they could get rid of all the majority black districts, especially in the South, using cracking and packing efforts to practically wipe out many of the majority black districts in the South. For Judge Alito, Justice Alito, to say that you need to prove intent, I'm not quite sure what intent would look like. Would one have to say explicitly that we're trying to impact black voters and trying to take away their voting rights? Would they have to use racial slurs in their language, in the legislative language, in order to prove intent?

0: Which raises the whole issue of what guardrails do we have to prevent this kind of electoral injustice? It's just going to have a very significant impact. Now, what I am sort of heartened about, though, is this issue seems to resonate within the black community. People are talking about it. As I understand it, on talk radio, shows like this, as well as others, they're really talking about it. And so I think people are beginning to see the potential impact that this has. It's not the sort of out of sight, out of mind, and esoteric kind of thing that people just don't really know about or concerned about the rules of the game that they don't really see. They're getting some level of understanding about why this is so important and how redrawing these lines is so important to determine who wins and who loses. I mean, it's as simple as that. And I'm glad to see that in a way. But at the same time, somebody said recently, I forget who it was, but you can't gerrymander your way out of the kind of political situation that Republicans find themselves in because of the low approval of Donald Trump right now, how unpopular the war is, the problems with affordability. All those things that we just talked about, can you gerrymander your way out of that kind of thing? And I don't think we can, but it depends upon what the people do in terms of getting out to vote and really challenging this at the ballot box. And that's how you turn things around, as well as other forms of organizing.
1: Director Bass, what's your take on the impact of this Louisiana decision?
2: I think so many times we get on these conversations and it lands in, well, we have to save democracy, or that's why we got to vote, because we need to save democracy. I am starting to say in the spaces that we are organizing in at the Black Alliance in Advanced Carolina that democracy is dead. And what we are seeing by the Trump administration, by MAGA extremists, by the right wing, and even the silence of the Democrats, who right now, we have to remember, this decision would have happened regardless if Kamala Harris was in office or not. The courts have been in control by the Republicans for over a decade. Let's not forget that. But longer than that, Donald Trump has been able to make appointees, add appointees, even when Obama couldn't. Let's not forget that. And so I don't want us to be so superficial to go back into our communities and say, well, young people, that's why you need to vote. Yes, you need to vote. That's also telling young people that they're at fault for this ruling. No, democracy is dead. And at every swipe, the Republicans are shoveling dirt on the coffin, the SAVE Act, gerrymandering, the challenges to local level voting restrictions. When you think about racist voter intimidation, ICE immigration, the Calais decision is another shovel of dirt in the coffin. And the only response we're giving people is to save something that is already dead, decaying, and stinking. What we need to start doing is talking about the new democracy. What is going to be birthed in the absence of what we have fought for so many years? If in fact democracy is so fragile that one election or two elections remove all the safeguards that we fought for 50 or 60 years in this country, then it was not strong to begin with. It was very weak. And I always have contended upon this notion that we are playing ourselves, thinking that one side is better for us than the other when we have to save ourselves. And that's what this Calais decision means to me. In Louisiana, black voters won the right in court to redraw a district that had been manipulated since the Voting Rights Act had been gutted earlier on, about a decade ago. When they won that map, the General Assembly there and the Supreme Court ruled in favor of the original map that the Republicans drew that continued to eliminate black representation in Congress for Louisiana. And that one ruling last week now means that every single state, particularly states in the South that are seeing

0: extreme right-wing politicians manipulate maps are now going to have no court recourse. But we knew already that the system was already attacking college students, as you mentioned, was already attacking voters that are moving into states and trying to move authority to the federal level. So I think we really have to understand what is happening and speak to what the solution is. If not, we are still asking people to register and vote to attend the wake and not register and vote to bring forth the new democracy that we so desperately need in this country.
1: I need to take a beat there. And Director Bass, I think, and Dr. Hall, your points have been really kind of spot on. And Director Bass, when you talk about how we respond to this situation and the need for a new democracy, I couldn't help but, of course, think about one of the things that we've talked about on this show, or we talk about on this show quite a bit, which is all politics are local politics. And so when we think about our local elections, our state elections, you know, national elections, of course, which can play an impact. And when we think about the role that money plays, that has a huge impact on what those that are running at a local level are able to do. And so I want to get your thoughts on what happened or what's been happening in Indiana, for example. And so one of the things that we're seeing is that if you have states that are unwilling to gerrymander their districts, they are being primaried by individuals who have been endorsed by Trump, so that each individual state that has Republican control of their state legislature will in fact put measures in place to try to dilute the vote of those that might vote Democrat or just not vote Republican. And one of the things that we're seeing is that there's a lot of money that's being poured into these elections that typically aren't at those particular financial obligation levels. And so as we think about how we kind of respond in this moment, can both of you share your thoughts on kind of this larger approach, right? And I know I'm kind of jumping around here, but Dr. Hall, you mentioned that we can't jerry, or the Republicans can't gerrymander their way out of the low approval rating. And of course, as we've talked about, that's not the only thing they're doing. So you also have the SAVE Act. You also have, like, you have this multi-pronged approach to try and wrestle control from the people, so that just a select few of privileged individuals are able to vote, able to send their children to certain schools. And so this really kind of goes back to what Director Bass was saying in terms of democracy is dead. So how do we, what is the prescription to try and galvanize a new democracy? And Dr. Hall, let me start with you on that. And I know that was a lot.
2: Well, it's a lot because there's a lot to actually talk about and many different dimensions and layers of it too. Just as you mentioned, the national layer, the state layer, as well as local. Obviously, I think our democracy has certainly been sick, has been flawed for many, many years. Structurally, it has been such that it has not produced or developed or generated policies that reflect the will of the people. And what good is a democracy if it doesn't do that, if it doesn't provide a high standard of living given where we are, the United States of America, for everyone? People don't even think in those areas. They think of where you have wealthier people and middle class people and low income people. Why can't everybody have a certain level of living? It's something that from our mind's eye, in our imagination, we can't even conceive of. But part of that is because our democracy is so structured that it produces just two political parties, for example. Why do we only have two political parties that are viable? We always have had more than one political party, but in terms of being viable and electable, we only have two major political parties. Why does it lead to candidates that may differ on the support that they may have, for example, corporate America, but it's just degrees of support? It's not the fact that they are confronting the power of corporate America to such an extent that it could lead to higher taxes for corporate America, lower taxes for working class people, those kinds of things. We don't have a political system that is set up to generate those kinds of things. So in order to do that, you go back to the local level, building up from the precinct level to the state level to the national level. How do you develop a political system that does that? It takes work and it takes time and it takes imagination to think outside of what we already have to something that could, for example, generate and encourage a true and authentic multiracial, multi-party democracy. And that is what we do not have now. And in that, you have to think of structures in terms of how we make law, how we adjudicate law, and how we execute law that would encourage and promote that kind of thing. Right now, what we have really has never done that. Really, and it was by design. When we think about even the founders, they wanted to create something that, yeah, promoted democracy to some extent, but also controlled democracy. They didn't want it to get out of hand, right? So you only had just one branch and one house, or one branch that was elected directly by the people. Everything else was an elite kind of selection. And so that sort of attitude, that feeling about democracy has been passed on through the decades and through the centuries, really, to such an extent as what we have now that doesn't really produce authentic, genuine democracy.
1: Director Bass, your thoughts?
3: No, amen to every single line that Dr. Hall just laid down. I think when you look at the democracy that we have in America, it is a low down dirty democracy. I think when you look at the local level, which is a part of the original question that you asked, I think there are real points to be made around the enfranchisement of black voters to elect school board members or to elect mayors is still very powerful. To elect city council members, I think also noting in those spaces, the legislature is seeing that as well. So these right-wing extremists are using the General Assembly to attack local governments, to attack counties. There are black mayors that are under attack, black communities that are under attack, and we can't forget that. But I think what we can do is make sure that at the local level, where the independence of democracy, regardless of party, shows the most, where the amount of investment that it takes for candidates is a lot lower, that threshold can be met with on the ground organizing, with a sense of where the people are. And I think at the state and federal level, when we look at democracy, it's really a representative democracy. It's not a direct democracy. But at the local level, that one person, one vote mandate rings higher. And in some of these rural parts of the state, there's enough issues and enough rich culture at that local level to bring out a deeper base of people that probably would never see a president or never see a governor, but they'll see a school board member, they'll see a city council official, they'll see a county commissioner, they'll see a sheriff, a district attorney. And I think we need to be focusing on local power building, and that stacks up to these top level elections. You mentioned Anita Earls, and I think Supreme Court Justice Earls is really at the top of the ticket when Roy Cooper is being promoted as the number one for the 2026 midterm. an election. We can't forget the black woman that is running for state Supreme Court, the only black woman left on the Supreme Court.
4: 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And this evening, we've been talking about the political challenges that face North Carolina and the country. Our guests tonight are Dr. Jarvis Hall, political science professor at NCCU, and Director Marcus Bass of the North Carolina Black Alliance. We're going to have to take a quick break. We hope you stay with us. We'll be right back.

Hello, my name is Brittany Burks, and I'm currently a 2L at the North Carolina Central University School of Law, and this is your Community Spotlight. The North Carolina Central University School of Law offers 4 certificate programs. Upon completion of the specified requirements, law students may earn a certificate in civil rights and constitutional law, dispute resolution, tax law, or justice in the practice of law. As a part of the Eagle Promise, NCCU School of Law offers our students 4 outcomes upon graduation: completing a degree program on time, becoming socially and globally engaged, proving leadership, and graduating market ready. More information about any law degree program is at 919-530-5000.

0: speaking with our political experts this evening. Dr. Jarvis Hall, he's a political science professor at North Carolina Central University, and Director Marcus Bass of the North Carolina Black Alliance. Director Bass, right before the break, we were talking about what we can do as the community, as individuals, to respond to this power grab that we're seeing by those with political power, with financial power, with power that everyday citizens don't typically have or are able to wield. And you were talking about the local elections. And I want to use that as a jumping off point to talk about developments that we've seen with the primaries. So we have seen that the people have responded. So we have with respect to, let's see, let me make sure I'm getting this. So the Senator Pro Tem, Phil Berger, so he lost in the primary. We have the defeat of some African-American legislators who did not support some vetoes. So we have seen people kind of exercising the power that they do have at the polls, and we have seen some change, or at least some responses to concerns that the people have expressed. So share your thoughts on those primary results and how you think that might translate into what we see in November.
1: You know, the power in the moment and the opportunity in this moment is the fact that North Carolina is uniquely situated as a southern state with a unique history and context based on our demographics. The state has always had a sizable black population. Even after slavery, you saw institutions springing up, Shaw University being the first HBCU in the South. Now North Carolina has 11 historically black colleges, more four-year institutions than any HBCUs, than any other state in the country. From that, you see this matriculation of economic and thereby democracy, democratic power in particular parts of the state. Those 11 HBCUs spread out across the state of North Carolina represents a huge incubator of power. These black communities that were thriving from Durham to Charlotte to Raleigh, even Fayetteville, North Carolina, Wilmington. Historically, these spaces have always had an interesting mix of black individuals of wealth, of economic status, of education, and of thereby political power. And unlike many other states in the South where there's just one urban hub, North Carolina has, in each region, large pockets of African-American voters. So that means the expanse of congressional representation is greater here for voters of color. Beyond Congressional District 1, which has been the historical safeguard from the Supreme Court level until last week around black representation, we have three congresspeople who are black Americans that are in office. As a matter of fact, because of the primary, as you mentioned, there is hope in North Carolina to elect seven black people into Congress. Lakeisha Womack in the western part of the state, Cyril Daniels, who's running in the High Point area for Congress, Alma Adams, who is an incumbent, Valerie Fouché, who won her election, even though a large national progressive group tried to overturn that election. She was able to win. Then in the eastern part of the state, in every single district in eastern North Carolina, from Congressional District 1, Don Davis, to Congressional District 3, Raymond Smith, and a member of Omega Psi Phi, current member of, or former member of the House of Representatives, who's running for Congress there. And then Kimberly Hardy in Congressional District 7, you have seven individual black candidates that could represent North Carolina more than any other state in the country, which is why the Calais decision is so important in North Carolina, because with that ruling, it makes it that much harder for North Carolina to see that many candidates of color running across the congressional landscape in the state. When you think about the municipal election in 2025 and the fact that a lot of black individuals won municipal races. The fact that right now the Legislative Black Caucus in North Carolina is the largest it's been in close to a century. There is a real different story to tell about this southern state because of the positioning of black individuals and the fact that the presidential vote in 2008 went to Obama, surprisingly flipped back Republican ever since. But then the governor's race in the Council of State currently is split, where you have 10 members of the Council of State, half a Democrat, half a Republican, plus Governor Josh Stein, a Democratic governor in the South, one of the few, if only, in the South. This is not just a one-size-fit-all narrative when we talk about what's happening. Even election protection and voter turnout in North Carolina are leagues ahead of other states. So there's real opportunity in what we're doing, and it's not all cloudy in North Carolina. There is some sunshine peeking through the clouds. Voters can really turn out in this election and be an indicator or a bellwether for how black voters can, despite all of these legislative battles, all of these Supreme Court rulings, still make history and have equal representation, or at least sizable marginal representation, in North Carolina.
0: And Dr. Hall, what are your thoughts?
2: I just want to add to that an interesting development of all this stuff, the Calais decision, as well as other things that and gerrymandering that is taking place as further polarize our voting such that we have these differences have been amplified by what has been done in terms of gerrymandering and in terms of other aspects related to redistricting that the Calais decision did. So what that has done, though, is perhaps an unintended or intended consequence of that, is that it has focused more attention on the primary system and the importance of primaries. And that is somewhere or a location within our voting system where African Americans and other racial groups can have a real important impact, just as Director Bass laid out. And so primaries become more important, but you have to build from primaries. You can win a primary, but if you're in a district where that has been gerrymandered such that it makes it difficult for the a minority party within that district to win, then you have to do some hyper mobilization in order to make sure that that primary person in the places that Director Bass mentioned can actually win the general election, because it's the general election that has been so structured by these gerrymandering efforts and all this kind of stuff to make it more difficult for a minority candidate to win. But again, the primaries have obtained a greater focus because of the polarization, and it makes them more important and more significant than they have been in the past. But it creates an opportunity as well. A threat becomes an opportunity.
1: To that point, Dr. Hall, it reminds me of the fact of, this is a part of the question that was raised by Attorney Dawson, to the fact that in three districts across the state in the primary election, incumbent black members of the General Assembly who voted against the governor's veto were ousted in the primary. However, they were replaced by another black challenger. That very rarely happens in community where a black member of elected office is replaced by a black person. Typically, when we lose these races in the primary, we're losing them to white candidates. And the fact that North Carolina has, based on population, and this is across the state, right, in Charlotte, North Carolina, and in northeastern North Carolina, where not only did Shelley Willingham lose his primary, but for the second time, Rodney Pierce, a former educator in eastern North Carolina, won his race, ousting Michael Ray 2 years ago, and now this year has retained his seat. There is an impressive number of black candidates, a black bench, that are replacing black candidates in a time in which we used to just lose these seats all for good. Now we have the capacity, if we can just turn out the votes, to have the right representation, not just individuals that look like us, but individuals that understand our power.
3: in the midst of such an aggressive, regressive General Assembly.
4: Well, since we're talking about this right to vote and this exercise here in North Carolina, just and our time is winding down, ask both of you to kind of talk about the necessity of oversight on the newly formed boards of elections at the county level that has exhibited some allegiance to the Trump MAGA forces and have turned over records on voters here in the state to this National SAVE program. And those local boards are now controlled by members of the Republican Party. And what kind of oversight do you suggest that local communities now need to engage in to ensure that these boards of elections are playing by the rules and that those rules are fair and open to allow this continuation of this participation by African Americans and racial minorities in the state? Let's start with Director Bass.
3: Run the question, Bobby, one more time, Attorney Drone.
4: I was looking at the boards of elections and the kind of oversight that's required at the local level, the county level, where the decisions as to whose vote will count are often made after the election has been completed.
3: Yes. So I think this is a good place to end, because I think there's an opportunity here for listeners to really pay attention at the county level to where you can make a difference. It's not just about turning out the vote, but it's about making sure that every voter that goes to the polls are able to cast their vote safely, and then their vote counts. There used to be a time where you could just go on Tuesday, watch the news Wednesday morning, and figure out who won. Now it takes weeks, if not months. As a matter of fact, North Carolina was the last state in the country to certify our election from 2024. It took us until May this time last year to certify the 2024 race because of this thing of election certification. This myth of fraudulent voter voting or voter integrity has caused the Board of Election to really look at every single ballot as Republicans attempt to undermine votes. 700 votes was the margin of victory for Allison Riggs. 400 votes was the margin of defeat by Sherry Beasley. And so because of that, we understand that there is a need for, in every county, individuals to be watching and monitoring the Board of Elections. Right now, you can be prepared to go tomorrow to the Board of Elections to see what early voting sites they'll be putting in counties as they prepare for the general election, how much money they're going to spend on the overall election, how they're going to staff those boards of elections. And we know for the first time in history in North Carolina, the office that's overseeing elections is no longer the office of the governor. It's now in the hands of a hyper-partisan position, the North Carolina State Auditor, David Bolick, who at the same time, as I mentioned earlier in our conversation, is going after and attacking Black governing spaces. Black institutions are seeing an oversight in some cases, an extreme overcorrection of situations. And I think we have to make sure that the election certification process is not over politicized. I think we have to be watching and monitoring at the county level, the Republicans on the Board of Elections, and we need to be pushing the Democratic members on the Board of Elections to ask the right questions, to challenge these early voting plans, to make sure that we are not undermined in this process. It's not lost on me as a graduate of North Carolina A&T, that A&T lost its early voting polling site because of a local county process. An individual was following a Trump mandate to suppress the vote, looks like policies being enacted at a local level to where we can lose before election day by not making sure that our sites and the process make it easier for us to vote and doesn't keep us bogged down in this myth of voter fraud or this undue understanding of election integrity, which is really voter suppression.
5: Well, we're going to have to end it there as we are out of time, but we will no doubt have our political experts back. We have been talking with Dr. Jarvis Hall, political science professor at North Carolina Central University, and Director Marcus Bass of the North Carolina Black Alliance. And we'd like to thank them, as always, for their time and expertise and insight. 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
1: Racing. Sirens on, lights flashing. In the distance, you see the suburban home in flames. You pull the truck as close as possible, then run toward the inferno, desperate to find, to rescue anyone left inside the burning house. You emerge, direct fellow firefighters to put out the inferno before the embers can spread to any houses nearby. Then exhausted, spent, you finally collapse back inside the truck. 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
2: Live from NPR News in Washington, I'm Janine Herbst. President Trump on social media today called the Iranian response to the latest U.S. proposal to end the war in the Mideast unacceptable, without giving details. Tehran gave its response to Pakistan, which is mediating the talks. NPR's Dia Hadid has more.
3: State-run agency, the Islamic Republic of Iran Broadcasting, says Iran's response remains consistent with previous positions. Readiness to continue a ceasefire that is largely held since early April, in exchange for the opening of the Strait of Hormuz, that's a key global shipping route, and ending hostilities. The war began on February 28 when Israel and the United States launched airstrikes on Iran. Iran subsequently blocked the Strait of Hormuz, and then the U.S. imposed its own blockade. Iran's deputy speaker told